0: you want to do, what we want to do is get the booms as extended as possible, but we don't want to overextend them, which is possible. So based on light sail A or light sail one, they had a certain number of counts. They got to the number of counts and the sails were fully deployed, and so it seemed, and then they couldn't command it to stop. They couldn't get the motor to turn off.
1: Ouch.
0: They figured out that the motor has an electromagnetic field around it. You know, it's an electric motor. It's got spinning armatures. And that field just interferes with the antenna just enough to make it not read the signal. It's very cool. So anyway, they figured it out, and they changed it.
1: Spoken like a good scientist slash engineer, this problem crops up that could have been serious, and you said, it's really cool.
0: That's right, yeah. Well, it didn't happen on orbit, as we say. Right. That would have been a drag. And what would have happened there, they figured the motor would have drawn current long enough to draw the batteries down, then it would have rebooted automatically and allowed the batteries to recharge, and so on and so on. It's just these little decisions in the logic of the software are so important. The software is the key to this thing now. It's a team, and these guys working, these men and women working together figured it out.
1: So are we apparently go for launch now? I know there'll be other steps between now and then, but sometime
0: later. Yeah, let's take some other steps, but we're well on our way. And because SpaceX had its Falcon Heavy delayed, everything's delayed a little bit, and that is enabling our light sail team to get everything pretty well squared away. So we're feeling good about it. Oh, by the way, what was really good and gratifying to me as CEO and signer of checks is the cameras are working perfectly.
1: None of this great
0: messing around we had last time. Yeah, it's software. Software. The lenses are fine. The charge couple devices are fine. It's getting the telemetry, getting the images sent back down to the Earth. So it was cool, Matt. You know, it went from that little antenna in the garage with glass doors through the glass out to an antenna at the other end of the Cal Poly campus, then back through the glass doors to the spacecraft. It was very cool.
1: Very cool indeed. I wish I'd been there next time, and certainly for the launch as we take one step at a time.
0: Yes, the launch is going to be exciting. If you're members, think about being in Cocoa Beach next spring. Probably, I'm shooting from the hip here, but probably around March.
1: Not too long to wait.
0: Thank you, Matt.
1: That's the CEO of the Planetary Society. We take you now to another place where he was, and I was, Washington, D.C., a couple of weeks ago for the Humans to Mars Summit and the panel that I conducted looking out toward Mars. Explore Mars is the group that brings the Humans to Mars Summit to Washington, D.C. each year. This close partner of the Planetary Society attracts hundreds of Mars movers and shakers to the three-day gathering. On the morning of May 17th, I took the role of moderator and welcomed three top NASA representatives to the H2M stage. Steve Jerzyk serves as Associate Administrator of the Space Technology Mission Directorate at NASA headquarters. He came there after serving as director of the agency's Langley Research Center. Jim Free is another former center director. He ran the Glenn Research Center for 3 years before moving to NASA HQ not long ago. Now he's deputy director of the Human Exploration and Operations Mission Directorate. Rick M. Davis is also at NASA headquarters, where he is assistant director for science and exploration in the Science Mission Directorate. Rick co-leads a study that has begun the identification of potential landing sites on Mars for humans. Three different directorates, but all working toward that red planet goal. Our topic was the how and why of humans to Mars, but we concentrated on the how. What follows is no more than a sample of our conversation that considered everything from living off the land to changing policy as someone new moves into the White House next year. Almost all of the conversation is in the online version of this episode at planetary.org, or you can watch it, including PowerPoint slides, on the Explore Mars live stream channel. Let's start with SLS Orion. Things moving forward.
2: Absolutely, they are. This is the EM-1 Exploration Mission 1 crew module at the Kennedy Space Center shortly after it was delivered last year. It's undergoing outfitting now, first of some of the essential structure that was used to validate the proof pressure test, which was done just 2 weeks ago, where we went to 1.2

0: Have our engine testing underway at Stennis Space Center, testing the RS-25, the former shuttle engine, expanding the envelope for this engine, using it well beyond what was ever intended for the space shuttle, operating at 109% thrust level, all new controllers. Eventually, it'll operate at 111% of its original operating parameters. And at the Kennedy Space Center in the Vehicle Assembly Building, you can actually see the outline of half of the SLS there. You can see the solid rocket motor outline in the platform with the core stage outline. The platforms are going into the VAB for this massive vehicle. And we're also working on the hardware that will it will ride out to the pad on the mobile launch platform, where all the systems go into the platform itself. At the bottom there, you think it's just a piece of structure holding it up. The systems in there for software, for air, for propellants are just incredible. And then, of course, they all have to run up to the towers across umbilicals. So that's my 1 minute on how are things going on SLS. Brian, not a lot of progress.
1: There's a solid rocket booster test coming up?
0: Or mm-hmm. There is, June 28th.
1: June 28th, okay.
0: Qualification motor, the second one in Utah.
1: And that tank assembly, where the tank was being welded, you talked about how innovative that is. It's done vertically.
0: It is, yes. So it's the segments go in and come out. It's almost like a Pez dispenser.
1: Let's keep going. We've already heard a little bit about developments in solar electric propulsion, and that really it's a question more of scale, since electric propulsion is coming on strong across the board for commercial payloads as well, commercial satellites. But what about nuclear thermal propulsion, the kind of stuff we saw in the movie The Martian that was driving that that huge ship? They didn't make a big deal about it, but they do mention at one point that there was a nuclear reactor on that vehicle.
2: Yep. So first, talking a little bit about high-power solar electric propulsion. So Jim's old center now, the Glenn Research Center, really did a great job in developing two critical technologies for high-power solar electric propulsion. One are large area solar arrays to provide the energy and power to drive the engines, and those were with two industry partners. DSS developed the rollout solar array concept, and Orbital ATA developed their kind of fanful megaflex concept, and those were developed very successful ground demonstration units and tested. And actually, they're starting to be commercialized in the commercial communication satellites where they need higher powers. The other technology was the higher power Hall thrusters, magnetically shielded to improve lifetime, 12.5 kilowatt thrusters. And we're actually in the process of awarding a contract to develop the flight hardware for that for the asteroid redirect robotic mission. So lots of good progress there. Now to get to actually answer your question, we have been working nuclear thermal propulsion technology at a low level for years. This year, Space Technology Mission Director at NASA is picking it up in our game-changing development program. The motivation for doing that is to reduce trip time for crew. That is the motivation. There are many human health and performance challenges with now 18-month mission durations given the current chemical propulsion technology. And so we're really looking at advancing what we call rapid transit technologies like nuclear thermal propulsion to reduce trip time.
3: Steve Jerzyk, Jim Free, and Rick Davis of NASA with me on stage at the recent Humans to Mars Summit. Much more of our conversation about how we'll get men and women to the red planet is just ahead. 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
4: 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I'll see you there.
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3: Welcome back to Planetary Radio. I'm Matt Kaplan, this week bringing you most of my recent conversation with three leaders of NASA who are working very hard to get humans to Mars. That's the title of the summit that brought us

0: Together at George Washington University in mid-May, Steve Jerzyk is Associate Administrator of the Space Technology Mission Directorate. Jim Free is Deputy Director of the Human Exploration and Operations Mission Directorate. And Rick Davis is Assistant Director for Science and Exploration in the Science Mission.
1: Quickly talk about getting down to the surface. You said, and this is better than I thought, up to, you said 18 to 23 tons?
2: Three, yes.
1: Yeah, okay. Well, yeah. That better than 30 tons, I suppose.
3: It used to be 30. We're refining the architecture and applying new technologies and getting it. Yeah, the range right now is 18 to 23. Yep.
1: Well, I'm told, I think Adam Stelzer, Rick Manning, two of the guys who know how to get stuff down to the surface, who are trying to figure this out right now, are out there in the audience someplace. Are we looking good? Are we going to figure this out?
3: Are we looking good? So that's kind of a loaded question. But so we are developing a suite of technologies to try to land larger masses on the surface of Mars. So first, kind of the first step would be a robotic Mars round trip mission. And oh, by the way, while we're going round trip, we might as well bring some samples back. So that's in collaboration with the Science Mission Directorate, right? The Mars Sample Return Mission. And we're looking at the ascent vehicle for that mission, depending on how much sample we want to bring back, of 3 to 5 metric tons. So that's getting from 1 to 3 to 5. And that would be a challenge, but something we can do in the nearer term. So there's several ways we can do that. One is a better aerodynamic drag device. And that could be a larger and more effective supersonic parachute. It also could be an inflatable that we use at supersonic speeds that we successfully demonstrated on the low-density supersonic decelerator project. So that was the good news on LDSD. We demonstrated the inflatable twice in a high-altitude test flight. The not-so-good news was the supersonic parachute structurally failed twice. So there's a lot of work to do in understanding the deployment dynamics of supersonic parachutes, including modeling of very chaotic, turbulent flows and the interaction of those flows with a very flexible structure. So we've got some work to do there in both modeling and simulation and physical understanding of that, but we're going to continue to do that and understand that better and figure out if designing a supersonic parachute is feasible with a bit better drag performance than the disc gap band parachute that we use now. Also, there's supersonic retropropulsion, which is an alternative to decelerate from supersonic speeds down to subsonic speeds. Hopefully, the first test of supersonic retropropulsion on Mars will be through our collaboration with SpaceX on Red Dragon. Red Dragon is going to be on the 5 to 6 metric ton scale on crewed vehicle, and their plan is to slow down from supersonic speeds all the way down to the surface using retropropulsion. And so for NASA, it's an entry, ascent, and landing technology demonstration opportunity, and that was one of our prime motivations for collaborating with SpaceX on that.
1: Very quickly, life support. We haven't achieved yet anything like what's going to be necessary to send these people out with no resupply for the 2 or 3 years that they're going to be making that round trip. How is that coming along?
4: So that's where I get back to what we're doing on ISS today, right? We have goals that are set for what we think we need around Mars and hopefully get a chance to talk about architecture, but those are going to drive the architecture, and we're trying to prove those systems out today. Oxygen recovery as an example, 42-47% on ISS today. We're trying to get to 75% for these long duration missions. The place to test that out is on ISS. We're doing that today through some of the systems we're sending up, through what we have planned to do in the near term, where we're going to dedicate 4 racks on ISS to advanced ECLIS systems. That's the criticality of getting ISS the extension, which we have the 2024, and getting systems built and up there.
3: You know, on station, 8 years is going to go by really fast. Mm. And we were at a point now with the 50% of the experiment time that CASIS has to offer to commercial researchers and technologists, and the 50% that NASA has, we are more than oversubscribed with crew time available to do the experimentation. And so we are really going to have to prioritize, particularly on the NASA side, what are the critical things to get done on station before 2024, and we move out into cislunar space. And advancing life support technology is really critical. We got to get the efficiency way up. I'm not sure we have to completely close the loop, but that would be ideal. But we got to get the efficiency way up, and we've got to get the reliability way up. Because if you're involved in station at all, how things kind of in general, but on the life support system side, kind of break down regularly, and we definitely have to get the reliability up. So yeah, Jim mentioned oxygen recovery and CO2 scrubbing also. We developed and delivered rapid cycle amine technology for better, more efficient CO2 scrubbery. And we're also looking at advanced technologies for the portable life support system for the future EVA suits and surface suits. And so we developed things like variable oxygen regulators and better scrubbing technology for the portable life support system. So that is really critical. And then we're looking at even more advanced and more kind of far out concepts which couple environmental control and life support and ISRU, say food production, plant growth that also could provide not only food but also CO2 absorption and oxygen generation, right? And we call those bioregenerative systems. And so we're looking at investing in research, lower TRL level research and technology development and things like bioregenerative systems where you're trying to create a mini ecosystem.
1: So ISRU, Resource Utilization.
2: Can I come back to that theme though? In my opening comments, I talked about how hard Mars is, but part of that's it's hard because we don't know it and we don't build it into our architecture as much as maybe we need to. The interesting thing about ECLIS for me personally is that, you mentioned 3 years. Well, reality is we're probably going to pre-position supplies and logistics in a Mars parking orbit. So you're not talking 3 years. You're talking a much smaller amount of time that actually does start to approximate what we've learned on ISS. And so building that into the whole equation and potentially even pre-positioning on the surface of the planet, that really offloads what the technologies need to be there. I was actually in the ISS flight control when we put the urine processing assembly on board, which was not ready for prime time, I might add it. Time. But the point being is we got through it, we got the parts on there, and if you have that logistics supply chain in place, you can make really amazing things happen.
0: NASA's Steve Jerzyk, Jim Free, and Rick Davis with me at the Humans to Mars Summit in Washington, D.C. on May 17th. I want to thank Explore Mars for giving me the opportunity to talk with them and to share our conversation with you. We close, as we always do, with Bruce Betts, the Director of Science and Technology for the Planetary Society. Welcome back.
5: Thank you.
0: What are you going to tell us about Mars?
5: I know I'm boring, but now's the time. Every 26 months is the best time to see Mars, and this is it. The brightest it's been for more than a decade, brightest it'll be until 2018 when it will be brighter. But still, I encourage you to go out and see it. It's over in the evening east or southeast. It is the brightest star-like object over there. It is brighter than any star in the sky right now. It is near yellowish Saturn, which is much dimmer at the moment, and the red star Antares, which is also dimmer because I don't know if I mentioned it, but Mars is really bright right now.
0: You know what I remembered? That 11 years ago, the last time Mars was this bright or even brighter, closer, we were throwing a birthday party for Ray Bradbury, the original Martian.
5: We were indeed. Not as bright as it was then, but still awfully stunningly bright right now. All right, we move on to this week in space history. Appropriately, in Mars land, 1971, Mariner 9 was launched, which it would become the first Mars orbiter. 1966, Surveyor 1 landed on the moon, becoming the first U.S. soft lander on the moon or anywhere else in the solar system. We move on to random space fact.
0: And our rolling is a big hit with a lot of people in the audience, though not everyone, I suppose.
5: Glad I could help. As seen from Earth, Mars is nearly 100 times brighter at its brightest than it is at its dimmest. The difference is mostly due to the distance between the Earth and Mars, but is also affected by how close or far away from the Sun Mars is in its somewhat elliptical orbit.
0: Let's move out one more planet in the solar system for the contest.
5: All right. On what date is Juno scheduled to enter Jupiter orbit? How'd we do, Matt?
0: I have to admit that I may have accidentally held down the number of entries this week. We still had a good number, about average. But I didn't update the contest question on the website for a few days. I was busy. I was in Washington, and it got away from me. So I apologize to those of you who missed out or got confused. We still came up with a bunch, and out of those, random.org has picked Jace Pearson. Jace Pearson, don't know where he's from, but he's an astronomy informal educator, a NASA solar system ambassador. Juno's going to reach Jupiter on the 4th of July, 2016.
5: He is indeed correct. It's very exciting. A new new giant planet's orbiter.
0: Jace, you lucky guy. You're going to get, you're the first winner, Off-World Trading Company, that great new game, engaging economic strategy game set on Mars. And because you were the first person chosen by random.org, you're also going to get a 200-point iTelescope.net account. And the next couple of people that we've also got coming up here, they are also winners of Off-World Trading Company. The first of them is Nadav Mayo, I'm not sure I pronounced it correctly, in Israel. Nadav discovered that, at least according to the mission website, Juno's going to be the fastest man-made object out there until it starts to fire its rocket to be inserted into Jupiter orbit. I did not know that.
5: I could buy that, because the others, as they get farther and farther from the sun, slow down as they're being tugged on constantly by the sun. But that's it's interesting.
0: Katie Fritcher reminded us that Juno is named for the Roman goddess Juno, the wife of Jupiter. And like the Roman goddess, she says, the spacecraft will peer under the clouds of Jupiter. Her penetrating eye will reveal what mischief the giant is up to.
5: Oh, mischief.
0: Mythological mischief. Katie, you're also going to get a copy of Off-World Trading Company. You can take us right on to next week, I think.
5: Well, I'm going to bring us back to Mars because I can. At its closest approach, occurring right now in 2016, how big is the disk of Mars in the sky as seen from Earth, measured in arc seconds? Go to planetary.org/radio contest. So how big is Mars at closest approach 2016 in arc seconds?
0: You have until Tuesday, June 7th at 8 a.m. Pacific time to get us this answer. And once again, we're going to give away three more copies of Off-World Trading Company, that online game that Bruce has tried out and gave the Director of Science and Technology a seal of approval to. That might be a little bit overboard, my saying that. There's the seal now. And the grand prize winner, once again, 200-point iTelescope.net account. We're done.
5: All right, everybody, go out there, look up in the night sky, and think about boats. Thank you, and good night.
0: He's Bruce Betts, the Director of Science and Technology for the Planetary Society. How many times can I say that? I guess Juno's kind of a boat. It's going to sail the skies of Jupiter. That's a stretch. Nevertheless, he joins us every week here for What's Up. Planetary Radio is produced by the Planetary Society in Pasadena, California, and is made possible by its high-flying members. Josh Doyle composed our lovely theme. Here is the exciting new arrangement of that theme by film and TV composer-arranger Peter Schlosser. You'll be hearing it a lot in the weeks to come. Enjoy. I'm Matt Kaplan. Clear skies.

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1: This hour of KDRT programming is underwritten by the Davis Live Music Collective, presenting the 2026 Davis Music Festival featuring Wet Reckless, Orchestra Gold, Boot Juice, Megan Clare, and 30 more artists performing across six Davis venues, June 19th through the 21st. 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

0: And you are listening to KDRT 95.7 FM, Davis, California, KDRT.org, everywhere in the world. My name is Doug Deep. I'm sitting in today for Peter Pastor. And this is a show called Hello Davis. Welcome to Hello Davis. It's a program about the people and organizations that help shape our town. Each Wednesday at 5:30, a different local organization takes the microphone to share stories, spotlight their work, and introduce the people behind it all. The goal is simple: to learn what makes these organizations tick and what makes Davis such a special place to call home. This week's guest is Maria Lucchesi of the Davis Senior Center. Our theme song here playing in the background is Mockingbird Rag by Davis's own Roger Kunkel. 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So let's get started with this week's organization and host. Maria, please introduce your guest.
1: Supervisor of the Davis Senior Center, and I have the great pleasure of interviewing Terry Cornelius, an amazing Senior Center ambassador. She is the lead facilitator of the book club. She co-created the ping pong group, and she just regularly recruits attendees for all of our special events. Just an all-around awesome example of kindness and connection. Thank you so much, Terry, for being here. Terry, I'm going to start with your decision to move to Davis. And more specifically, when and where you decided to move. Please share.
2: Okay, please. I'm honored that I'm here, Maria.
1: Thank you.
2: I'm from Contra Costa County, the city of Alamo. It's bordered by the cities of Walnut Creek and Danville. We lived there for 35 years.
1: Wow.
2: We raised our family there. We retired there until my husband was diagnosed with Parkinson's, Lewy body dementia, and he died in 2012. So after living there for 2 years by myself, I decided that I didn't really like living in a big house and yard and pool, mm-hmm. and especially I didn't like walking it up and down those hills.
1: Yeah.
2: So I began looking at Davis, where my son and his family had purchased a home. My son and daughter-in-law both did their undergraduate work at UCD.
1: Oh, okay.
2: Then he decided to go to medical school, and she went to nursing school. Luckily, Davis Medical School was the one who accepted him. So after medical and nursing school, they settled in Davis, and they bought a house there right on A Street,
1: mm-hmm.
2: Right down the street from the senior center. So anyway, luck, if any... the house next door to my son came up for sale, and I thought,
1: okay.
2: Wow, right down the street from the senior center, what could be perfect? And so I purchased it.
1: Dang, okay. And I mean, had you been in the building already when you purchased this home? Had you been to the senior center?
2: Oh,
1: sorry,
2: yes,
1: let me clarify.
2: Yes. I've been looking at houses in the area, and I would go by the senior center. I love the senior center. When I was in between selling my house and buying a house in Davis, what I would do in between was visit all of the senior centers in the area. The Walnut Creek, Danville, and Pleasant Hill had one, and also Concord had a senior center. So it was wonderful. Wonderful visiting all of those senior centers.
1: Oh, wow. You really did
2: so
1: your research.
2: So I would say that I bought my house because of the senior center, not because of, well, maybe both. Anyway, it's worked out well.
1: Oh, it's worked out well for us, certainly. Like I said, you've been a part of so many things and so many parts of the center. So some differences from where you lived before to Davis. Like, how would you compare where you lived before to now?
2: Yeah, very different. This is a bedroom. Can I say that? Community?
1: Mm-hmm.
2: It's just houses and... And hills and big yards and big pools and it's nice for a family, but nothing for not for me anyway, for a widow.
1: Ah, okay.
2: Yeah.
1: Okay.
2: Yeah.
1: That's what the former location you're talking about.
2: I'm sorry. I'm
1: yeah.
2: talking about Alamo. Are we
1: yeah,
2: talking,
1: you were
2: about,
1: talking about? Yeah.
2: Am
1: that's
2: I talking
1: what you were
2: about A Street?
1: And now tell me a little bit about the differences. What do you enjoy about being in Davis then?
2: I like it because it's flat.
1: Yeah, I like it because
2: I did not like walking up and down those hills, right? And I like the vibe.
1: Yeah.
2: You know, when I started coming to Davis, there's something about going past that university. I think maybe it might be the students, you know. Can you feel the energy?
1: Yeah.
2: I mean, it was wonderful. It was like coming alive again. So, yeah.
1: I love that.
2: And of course, the senior center. I have to speak, that senior center down the street. That's been wonderful. Yeah.
1: Well, tell me then about how, like, when you came into the senior center, like, what was your experience? What activity did you first connect with, like, when you first
2: Okay,
1: came
2: well, I don't know if you remember, Maria, but we had a neuropathy group.
1: Yes.
2: Remember?
1: Yes, I do.
2: It was led by a person, Mary.
1: Yep.
2: Well,
1: Sprifty.
2: Something that affects, I think, most seniors I know is neuropathy.
1: Mm-hmm.
2: You know, we have that problem, and I certainly did. I have, let's see. What you call it, postherpetic neuralgia. That's the chronic, what you get after shingles.
1: Oh.
2: Something I got when my husband was ill, and I didn't take care of it right away, so it's been chronic. So
1: yeah.
2: I have it forever. So anyway, I learned a lot of things from that group. I learned how to cope.
1: Mm-hmm.
2: Yeah, and the other information. And one thing about that group is we shared, we would go to other meetings of other groups, and we would share information. It was great.
1: Okay.
2: And I'm really sorry that, you know, it didn't come back after COVID. But I could understand, because it required a lot of work. And it would take a person who was really dedicated to, you know, to get it through. Anyway,
1: I'm glad you brought that up.
2: Yeah.
1: No, before you continue, I do want to say this. That is absolutely true, is that we are always so open to hosting programs at the center and new ideas and whatnot. And we'll get more into that, because you are a co-creator of many.
2: Okay.
1: But it is so dependent on having like a volunteer or someone who can commit to being the lead and facilitator. So listeners out there, if there is somebody who would like to come and help and lead the peripheral neuropathy group back at the senior center, we sure would be interested in hosting, because we sure thought that program was very beneficial, great community service. So
2: and
1: thank
2: I
1: you
2: certainly
1: for
2: would
1: that
2: be
1: up.
2: Involved.
1: Oh, thank you. All right, well, Terry, I might just recruit you for a 15th thing here in this interview.
2: Okay. All right.
1: So you're the lead, talking about folks and leading. You are the lead for our center's book club, which was first conceived by participants such as yourself. Then it was led by a staff member, and then it went. Our wonderful staff member found a cool opportunity elsewhere, and so then it went back
2: to being. Can we mention her name?
1: Yes,
2: she is
1: please.
2: So wonderful.
1: Go ahead.
2: Amy, last name?
1: Breisnick. Amy Breisnick.
2: Okay. Hi, Amy. We
1: Hi,
2: miss you.
1: Amy, yes. Former co-worker and beloved co-worker at the senior center.
2: Uh-huh.
1: And so you brought the idea to Amy and said, hey, listen, I think it'd be really neat to have this book club. She says, let's do it. She started with the Harry Potter series.
2: She ran away with it, yeah.
1: She ran away with it.
2: Yeah.
1: And you guys finished through the Harry Potter series.
2: Oh, yeah.
1: And then she had to leave.
2: Yeah.
1: And then what did we do?
2: What happened where we lost our of a men in the group.
1: For the moment.
2: And only a handful of ladies showed up at the next meeting. And they seemed to be very busy. Nobody volunteered. So I kind of stepped up and I said, okay, I'll see about, you know, that's about keeping it going.
1: Yes.
2: Yeah. So anyway, it's with the help of your staff.
1: Thank you.
2: You know, in promoting it, we've become, I guess, successful where we've grown. In fact, we've grown to the point where many of the members said, we're just a little bit too big. You know, this has really become impersonal. But yet, you know, on the other hand, I've had others ladies who have said that, you know, I kind of like it the way this is. You know, I'd like to hear from everybody. So it's a good group. It's an amazing group.
1: Well, Terry, yeah. I mean, I didn't mean to bring it up here, but do you think that it could warrant like a little breakout session for people who wanted to go more deep diving into a book, or maybe even make it more than, you know, what it is now, which is a monthly group that meets every second Tuesday at 2? Do you want to make it? Do you think it should... Do you think we should expand it, or do you think we should just leave it be for a moment?
2: Well, I'll ask at the next meeting coming up.
1: Yeah.
2: But at the last meeting, I had all the intentions of bringing that up. But as the ladies walked into the meeting, it seemed like nobody wanted to separate themselves.
1: Oh, so, I love that. So the community's bonded.
2: Yeah, it's, you know...
1: It is.
2: So we'll just see. We'll work it out. There are other groups at the center who also, I think, feeling that growth, you know.
1: Yeah, yeah.
2: And have spoken to me and said, you know, we're a little bit too large. So I thought, oh, okay, you too.
1: There it is. It is. It's true. When you get to a certain point in popularity, there's always a bit of growing pains.
2: Yeah.
1: And so we do have ways to manage that. Sometimes it's the breakout sessions. Sometimes it's frequency.
2: Yeah.
1: You know,
2: we'll
1: it's a great problem to have.
2: Yeah.
1: I love that you have too many people and not too few. Mm-hmm. For somebody who's new walking into the book club specifically, like, what is that like if I was just like, well, let me try that?
2: Okay. They would walk into this group, and we usually like refreshments, you know, to settle things down. We serve coffee, tea, and snacks, and so everybody settles down with that.
1: Mm-hmm.
2: And then usually I'll have a discussion sheet. So we know what we're going to discuss. It's numbered. And I think it's easier on everybody, for myself, if we just go around the room and each take a discussion questions.
1: Oh,
2: and then
1: cool.
2: And then people will add on to it. So that's generally how it works.
1: And how long does the group last? I know we've got an allotted time for it.
2: It's 2 to 3:30.
1: Okay. And you guys are there right till the end at 3:30.
2: Till the very end. Yeah.
1: And
2: I
1: see sometimes people linger even afterwards. So just continue discussion, which I just love to see that.
2: Yeah.
1: And do any of the folks from the book club end up being a part of other groups or part of a coffee, you know, or any of that?
2: Yeah, and in fact, I think the same time we learned right across the hall that there's a new club called the Declutter Club, and I thought, wow, I want to. So anyway, I'm going to be attending that one of those meetings. Yeah,
1: oh,
2: but
1: that's great.
2: I have not, you know, there's just been it seems to be no time to promote at this point. Although, you know, I will email or sometimes mention other activities that is happening at the center.
1: Oh, thank you for mentioning that. That is one of the things with all of our activity groups is that they are generated at the senior center, but a lot of times each of the groups create their own email lists so people can stay involved with each other, you know, stay tuned on this book coming up or that and the other. And it seems like you guys choose the book by consensus. Does everybody choose one? How are they chosen?
2: Okay, we read one book a month.
1: Right.
2: And we generate the list of books in June. That is kind of the end of our session.
1: Got it.
2: We may, like now our next meeting, I will have a list of the books that everybody has suggested. And I will have, and we will, after we've discussed the book of the month, we'll vote on the books that we will want to have the following year.
1: And in the order, or discuss it? Yeah,
2: In the order of the most votes and so on.
1: Okay.
2: And usually in the past... We didn't do anything during the summer, but last summer there were a few people who thought, you know, hey, we should do a trilogy, and it worked out well. I attended, and it was great.
1: Which was
2: and now don't tell ask me about
1: no, but what are you? I won't ask you about that one. But what are some of your? Do you have a favorite one or standout that somebody brought up that maybe you're like, well, I wouldn't have thought of that book, but it turned out to be a pretty good one.
2: Okay. Well, okay. You know, we've only been together about 3 years, so we're still growing.
1: Fairly new,
2: But so anyway, one book. Let's see. What was it? Angels? When We Had Wings. It's a particular one that affects me personally. This is about three nurses who were stationed in the Philippines during World War II.
1: Oh.
2: And weren't able to be, the nurses weren't evacuated before the war, so they ended up being in the war in concentration camps. I was there. I was a little child, but I was there, and my family, as the Japanese had already entered the city, invaded the city, and we were just able to get out, and we were in the mountains instead of being caught. And so anyway, it's a long story, so very too long to tell right now. But the book is excellent.
1: The book is excellent. Yeah. Say it again. The name of the book.
2: Angel, When We Had Wings by Ariel Lawton, or Christina McMorris and Susan Masoner. Yeah, yeah.
0: All right.
2: Good book.
0: It sounds fantastic. Hello, Davis. You are listening to KDRT 95.7 FM, Davis, California, where the grassroots grow. We are speaking with Maria Lucchese of the Davis Senior Center. The show is Hello, Davis. It's a program about the people and organizations that help shape our town. And we'll be right back in just a minute.

0: All right, did you know that all past episodes of Hello Davis are available for you to listen to or to share? Simply go to kdrt.org and look for the show Hello Davis. It's all there. In addition, you can find past episodes on Facebook by going to the Hello Davis Facebook page. Let's get back to Maria Lucchese and her guest, Terry, right here on KDRT.
1: All right, Terry. So, besides the book club, book group, the other group that you're very involved with is the table tennis group, which meets Mondays, Wednesdays, and Fridays from 9 to 11. There is a range of all ages and all abilities on any one of those days, having a great time. Tell me about the ping pong.
2: Well, it's one of my favorites.
1: Yeah.
2: And when, well, I've missed very few. But we had a difficult time getting it set up because we don't have ping pong tables, regular,
1: right,
2: official, for the reason that if we had the tables, there's no place to store them. So what we use are these long
1: dining tables. They're long 12-foot tables, which gives you a little more surface area for ping pong playing.
2: Yeah, it really fits us a lot better.
1: Yeah.
2: Right. So anyway, we have all levels. We have people who are really great players and want to play that way. Then we have the others who just play for it for fun. That's where I belong.
1: That's where you
2: belong. Yeah, right. Now, you asked about a participant.
1: I had mentioned this earlier. I was like, Terry, I want to find out in this interview somewhere about somebody who's like just really inspired you. So please, go ahead and elaborate.
2: Well, there is one people that inspires me. I don't know if he wants me to mention him, but he's part of this group.
1: Yeah.
2: This group, they're somewhat handicapped or a little bit new, and or they're elderly. And they're people that start and keep going. They don't quit. They just, surprisingly. And what's my surprise is that we all improve. We all become better, including all these people.
1: No matter where you start at. No matter if you've never held
2: everybody
1: a paddle
2: improves.
1: In your life.
2: Everybody improves.
1: Yeah.
2: So I'm thrilled about that.
1: Well, and what was that something that you had seen at another senior center when you were doing all these researches?
2: No. I love playing ping pong.
1: Yeah.
2: Ping pong was something that my family always played. So,
1: and
2: before COVID, and before I got, there was a group that at lunchtime would take out a table, put tables together. I don't know if you're aware of that.
1: Yep.
2: And then just would play. But there was just the one table. And I think maybe I got in one game and they were kind of exclusive.
1: Yeah.
2: So this is a very exclusive group.
1: This is a very inclusive group. And everybody belongs.
2: Right, right. And, you know, one thing for me anyway is that I'm still trying, that's good for me and good for some of the others, is learning how to keep score.
1: Ooh.
2: Keeping score is, for some people like myself, you know, difficult. Because we play doubles, two on each side, and each one takes a turn. And you play, and you serve five. So trying to keep up who's serving, or what's the score, is always a challenge. And I take that as a challenge for myself as an elderly, you know, growing older and trying a mental exercise.
1: I know. You've got your brain exercise.
2: Yeah, so,
1: you've got the physical exercise.
2: Yeah.
1: And then there's the
2: it's
1: social
2: wonderful.
1: Part of it.
2: Yeah,
1: and it
2: wonderful.
1: Started out kind of small with like one or two tables, I think a Monday and Friday. And now it's grown to four tables. Sometimes it spills out into the patio. It's 3 days a week. People are there solid 2 hours. I mean, you don't have to be. You can come at any point between the 9 and 11.
2: And on Wednesday, we only have two tables, though, because other rooms. But I personally don't like playing 2 hours straight.
1: Yeah.
2: I mean, I get tired. And no, but I don't think, very few, I mean, it's an active game.
1: Right.
2: You know, I like taking turns. This gives me an opportunity to socialize.
1: Yeah.
2: And also, somebody has to pick up the balls.
1: I know, that's right. I see people taking turns. You guys are very good about everyone taking a turn.
2: No, it's great camaraderie, and the people are just wonderful. And I've made so many friends. Yeah,
1: oh, it's such a cool thing. And I, by the way, because the balls go all over the place, even in the multi-purpose room. I swear to you, the whole entire week is an Easter egg hunt. I'll move a chair. I'll move a table. I'll find another bright orange ping pong ball to. I just wonder, it's getting into any crevice and every crevice of the building, but it's really funny because you guys, and you do, you just have such a good time. I hear so much laughter in there, and it doesn't matter. It doesn't sound like, it doesn't matter whether you play well or not. You'll find somebody to be a little teammate with and get in on the fun. So, and some people, it seems like, even go there almost just as much to enjoy and watch than they do to play. Am I right?
2: There are a few. We do have. We try to encourage them to play, but
1: you don't have to.
2: No. Anyway, one of the problems we have are people going home with the balls.
1: Oh dear.
2: Yeah. I'm guilty too, because when you play, you put the balls in your pocket and you serve. So sometimes you forget, and I used to forget the ball. I would go home with the balls.
1: Yeah.
2: Until I realized we were running out of balls. And so I think we should have some sort of a sign someplace beside the donate sign.
1: I'm going to have donate. To put air tags on them and prosecute for criminal activity. Where I think this is going.
2: Anyway, that's, people donate. This is a donate club.
1: Yeah, it's a donate club. So please, since everyone's taking them home, please donate to the seniors. I'm kidding. So in addition to the book club, and ping pong, you're involved in many other programs and activities.
2: Yeah.
1: Like, what are some of the other ones? Do you mind sharing a little
2: bit? Okay, American Mahjong.
1: Yeah.
2: I'm learning. Mm-hmm. And Canasta. All of the special events that you have.
1: Yeah.
2: Interesting. And then there's one new exercise class that I want to join that everybody's been raving about. It's called SAIL.
1: Staying active and independent for life. SAIL.
2: Okay.
1: That's what that acronym, Tuesdays and Thursdays. With Marna, and they're mostly seated exercise. It's like 45 minutes of exercise and then 15 minutes of education, because she is an occupational therapist, and so you're getting that benefit too.
2: Go
1: to the movies, you go to the luncheons. Is there a favorite luncheon, by the way, that you have? Like, is there one either in during season or
2: luncheon?
1: Are they all special events, they're all good.
2: And Sandy does a good job.
1: She does a great
2: but
1: job.
2: This coming up one is a good one.
1: The tea party.
2: I love tea parties.
1: I do too.
2: She does a good job.
1: She does a great job.
2: And I think the men enjoy them too.
1: All of it. And for all of this, it's like, everybody's welcome. For all of our luncheon, whether it's a Mother's Day, Father's Day, and anything
2: so
1: in between.
2: So that's one, but they're great ones. You know, they're all good. Sandy does a good job of entertaining and presentation.
1: Yes. Yeah. Sandy. Yeah.
2: I don't understand why they're not all filled, except I think maybe not everybody knows about them. So we have to do a better job.
1: We got to keep improving, getting the word out there for sure, because we do. Yeah. We have a wonderful time. We have wonderful sponsors who bring delicious food. It's super affordable. We have some evening barbecues coming up.
2: Yeah.
1: And they're a great opportunity, as you stated, like, you make some friends there. Mm-hmm. It's all about connection, first and foremost, at the Senior Center. We want people to feel like they all feel like they can belong.
2: And you know, you get served.
1: And you get served. You just sit and get comfortable.
2: You just sit and get comfortable. And these volunteers from the university, young people. We love young people. It's service.
1: Yes.
2: So that's really nice.
1: I'm glad you bring that up with the young people, because although we're a senior center, we are truly a community center, and we love and encourage all ages to come and attend and be a part of our program.
2: I hope so.
1: Yes.
2: Yeah. Can I bring up another?
1: Please.
2: Okay. Before COVID, on Monday nights, we used to have the college kids come at night at 7. And that would be a time where seniors were invited if they had computer problems. You know, it was, what did they call it?
1: It was tech tutoring, and we did have a lead facilitator through the university. So let me see about getting that back, because even it would come, it was ebb and flow. Sometimes we'd have a lot of participants, sometimes not. Well, actually, rather than continuing that, we are going to have to wrap stuff up. But I just want to thank you so much for being such a great ambassador. It's just such a lovely time. We love having you at the center. Thank you for all that you do. Yeah. Sorry about that.
2: That's all right.
0: 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Okay. 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
3: Hello, this is the KDIRT Events Outlook for Wednesday, June 3rd. My name is Ned, and here's what's happening. Today in Central Park in Davis, five-star Alcatraz will be performing. Also in Davis, there's a pub quiz happening at Sudwerk Brewing tonight and karaoke night at the G Street Wonder Bar. In Sacramento at the Sack Yard, it is jazz night and Arch Spire with Undeath, Crown Magnetar, and Mutilation Barbecue. 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Tomorrow, June 4th, downtown at dusk, that's happening at G Street Plaza here in Davis. Also, DJ Larry is having a dance party at the G Street Wonder Bar tomorrow. Cash Only Tony's will be at the Starlet Room in Sacramento. 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And Hipper Than Hip will be at the Palladio in Folsom tomorrow. Then on Friday, June 5th, KDRT co-presents Mitch Polzak at the Melon Ball in Davis. And Saturday, Davis Pride. We're having a live broadcast at 3:30 p.m. Finally, on this day in 1965, Mike Gordon was born. Trapped in time, and I don't know what to do. These friends of mine. 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

0: don't need to wait for other people to join me to do the things that bring me joy. 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
1: 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My name is Sarah Taps. And I am wishing you so much joy, gentle friends. It's good to be back in the booth. Me and mine have not been feeling tip-top. Perhaps you have gotten the Frankenflu too, and if you have, I'm wishing you and your lungs and your whole sweet bod health and rejuvenation. Perhaps I'll play something that is medicine to your sweet soul, because in my opinion, music is the best medicine. So I've put together some things that feel really good tonight that hopefully fill your energetic cup. And if not, go ahead and put something fun in it, kick your shoes off, and turn it up.
2: What we want is space and vibes tonight. Stars, light, shine bright.
1: You are the star. The sound is the shine. 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On Wednesday at 6 p.m., we awesome patrol. And you are in the mix. This is DJ Drez, Zaire Black, kicking it off with just a little slow down tempo, you know, to warm things up, to drop in together, to share the next 90 minutes.
3: 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Essence.
1: All that and more. Let's awesome patrol.

0: this is the reaction.
1: Yes! Space and beyond, we shall go!
2: All right, gentle friends. With so much joy, we're kicking it off with Ghost. Here's Jax Anderson.

You got it? It's a rep.

I love the visuals and the crack-ups and the bloopers are totally part of the song. This is Jose Gonzalez. A Perfect Storm. That album actually just came out. Against the Dying of Light. Mm-hmm. If you've been listening to the Awesome Patrol show for, I don't know, any length of time, you know that I try and sneak Jose Gonzalez in as much as I can. That I have been patiently awaiting this new album. It's very, very good. And he's touring it right now. He's in San Francisco next week, playing the Castro Theater May 3rd and at Bimbo's, which is probably sold out. Bimbo's is probably sold out. 5-4. Early next week. Pretty amazing. Before that, we heard a new track off of the new Runner record. And Runner's a sweet little band. Sunroom Records and Salon Adjacent. I believe Derek Ted produced this new record. The first one that they, what is his name? What's that kid's name? Is it Noah? Is that right? I think his name's Noah. The main writer for Runner. Yeah. Anyway, great tunes, great humans on tour. Before that, a little track from Moonwalker. I don't know much about this funny guy, but I do like that he sings political indie songs. I like that he gets to play one of the last shows at the Bottom of the Hill. He's playing in June, the 11th to be precise, Bottom of the Hill. We heard from Blue Diner in this first set. The track was called Trucks. That is a new release that just dropped in March of this year. Self-released. I have my eye on Blue Diner. They're relatively new to me as well. Ghost from Jax Anderson. I can't quit this one. Another fresh single just out, but gosh, Jax Anderson is just a really cool they/them from Michigan, and I can't wait to see where their musical adventure takes them. We open the set with a instrumental, Living in the Mix. DJ Drez, as always, Hey Lucas, opens the show with These Are the Things That Bring Me Joy. And, you know, I mean, I'm Sarah Tapps. This is the Awesome Patrol show. I broadcast joy almost every week on Wednesdays, and it is my love language, my music medicine for our community. And that means you if you're listening. So thank you for being a part of this. 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
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Not tomorrow, but the next day if you're listening live. Friday, May 1st, 3 p.m. Audio Ectone, Eddie Ott, is welcoming the Darts to the Catered Studio. And that is, a hot band of all babes, garage rockers from Seattle. 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But you know what else you can do? If you wanted just to see it with your own ears and eyes, they're playing also on May 1st at the Starlet Room in Midtown Sacramento. So, so fun. So if you're into like guitar riffs and like flipping organs, drum smashing, talented female-fronted musicians, that show just might be exactly for you. Oh, gosh. What else do I know? All right. So I have the Pronoia book out right now, and we have just a few more seconds on this crazy Kalum Project track called The Savages. So yeah, I just flipped this book open. I like to just do like a little page flipper and let it fall open. Fell open to a clue for the Rebel Grail. That feels very Taps appropriate. Surrender to the conspiracy. Maybe one with everything, the Buddhist monk said to a hot dog vendor who was making snacks and hawking them near the temple. The vendor made frank with mustard, ketchup, relish, and onions, and the monk took it, handing over a $20 bill. The vendor stashed the cash in his apron, turned his attention to the next customer. "But where's my change?" the monk inquired. "Change must come from within, my friend," said the vendor. All right, this one's called Taurus because it's Taurus season. The band is Ripe. The album is Play the Game, and we're going to do just that. KDRT 95.7 FM Davis, Sarah Tapps, Awesome Patrolling.

I have a little Good Life shout out. And that is to the Third Space Art Collective, a little local workspace, art space, makers co-op. Helps artists explore passions through education and collaboration. They have monthly galleries. They are part of the Downtown Davis Art Walk. They're right on the edge of the UC Davis campus in a little bit of a fringe industrial space. But they offer art spaces. You can rent thing. You can rent workspace there. You can take classes there. There's a really excellent art closet that you can go and pick out some inspiration from if you feel like making, crafting, or creating. Yeah, they have tools, materials, and all kinds of good stuff. They also have a website, thirdspacedavis.org. And between you and me, Tapsers, I am so glad that it still exists. It was over on Olive Drive for many, many years. And I'm really glad that it is still home here in town. So check them out, thirdspacedavis.org. You know what? I'm just going to like throw down a double dip in the art category, because the Pence has some really good stuff right now, too. And they also have regional artists. Not as many classes as Third Space has, but it is more of a fine art gallery in downtown Davis. PenceGallery.org for visitor, volunteer, and membership info. But they always have excellent. They both have excellent galleries, so definitely Taps approved. All right, let me just tell you that we heard the second leak from Pond's new record coming out. Hang on, I wrote that down. Yeah, Pond is finally serving us a whole new LP in June. It's going to be called Terrestrials. But we heard Two Hands. We heard Junk Food before that by Damaged Bug. And we started this set with Turn Up the Radio. What I have for you next is a little Elder Island. This is another brand new single. This one's called Pink Lemon, and you're hearing it right here on the Austin Patrol Show, 95.7 FM, Davis.

conversation, don't feel right. That's someone else's god. 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

0: All right, you guys. Let's have a little review before we wrap this awesome patrol up. I just played you a little flashback from Beach House. We heard Black Car off this number 7 record. Before that, Sailor and I gave us clues. Driving for Lost Treasures is the album. And, you know, that one came out a few years ago. It slipped right past me, but I'm acting like it's a new release. Driving for Lost Treasure, pretty great. Pretty great, in my opinion. Think Twice from Vicky Samanti. Vicky S-O-M-E-T-A-N-I. Don't have my glasses in the booth today. The track was Think Twice, and if that is a little precursor to what's coming, I'm here for it. She's new to me, new to you, but is going to be one of our favorites, I can tell. Edward Rogers gave us Dizzy. We heard brand new music from Beaming. Derek, Ted, and Brendan, they are on tour. They're going to be at the 4-Star Theater in San Francisco next week with Field Medic. Anyway, their new album's Horseshoe. They're doing so well, and I couldn't be happier for them. They got a little deal with Rose Garden Records. Good job, fellas. Roads by Westerman. Call and Response is that EP. That one's a few years old, but the music's still great. Elder Island gave us Pink Lemonade, and then I think I've caught us up to Inner City Flashback. We had to turn it back to 1989. And I forget the context of how that came into the field last week, but I was like, oh, I have to play it. So for whatever reason, it made the list, and maybe it'll come back to me before we're done tonight. But, you know, sometimes you just, bangers are going to bang. So what do I have for you? We have 15 minutes left. This is brand new Hey Lucas. It felt different. I have also a brand new track from Rituals of Mind. Tara just put out a 4-song EP, getting ready for Davis Music Festival appearance, which, wow. Good job, DMF. Good job pulling down Rituals of Mine. So we're going to hear from them. And then I think Arlo Parks kicked down a new full length beginning of April. So I'm going to pull something from that. And maybe close it with a Field Medic track. Feels really good to be back in the booth. I'm glad that you're listening. I'm glad that we're together tonight. Thank you so much for tuning in to KDRT 95.7 FM Davis. 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
1: Don't usually let anyone get that close. Careful with my energy. Careful with my time. But with you, it felt different. It didn't feel like I was giving something away. It felt like I was choosing it. I started softening in places that built walls. And maybe that was...

Maybe it was brave, but it was real. I don't regret the way that I showed up. I don't regret how honest I was. But with you, it felt different.

0: And just like that, 90 minutes in a blink of an eye. Luckily, I can tell you this, the Serialist is up next. So if you're ready to grindhouse, stay right where you are. 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I'm Sarah Tapps, beaming out so much joy and a whole bunch of gratitude. Thank you so much for hanging out with me this evening on the dial. 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

Greetings, ladies and gentlemen, beyond the veil. It is I, the Serialist. You're tuning into KDRT 95.7 FM Davis, California, where the grassroots grow. And I would like to just give a quick round of applause to Ceratops and the Awesome Patrol show. A round of applause for easing us into the night. Because, man, I got some nice bass droppers for you. I got with us today, Reconstructing the Cycle of Murder by These Final Hours from their 2006 EP, Exhuming the Corpse. Dissimulation from Tracheotomy from their 2019 EP of the same name, Insatiable by Slaughterclick. From their 2022 album, Hell Country. Next, and then on side B, we got Night of a Thousand Tears by Mange, which is a pair of singles along with As the Bloodbath Ensues. They're kind of released together as like a single pair in 2021. And then we got 12 Gauge Romance from Vancilla Vitalities from their 2018 EP. And last but not least, we got The Daughters of Satan Reviled by The Final Burden from their 2004 EP of the... It's a self-titled EP. So, sit back, relax, maybe make some cereal or some pizza, get it all nice and warmed up, sit on the couch, and watch as the mayhem unfolds. Will you survive the grindhouse?

0: Is your pizza all warmed up? Is your cereal at the perfect temperature? I hope it is, because we're in for a long ride. This is The Cerealist. You're tuning into KDRT 95.7 FM Davis, California, where the grassroots grow. I am The Cerealist. I play all things blasphemous in the night. What I've just enchanted you with was Reconstructing the Cycle of Murder by These Final Hours from their 2006 EP, Exhuming the Corpse. Dissimulation by Tracheotomy from their 2019 EP of the same name. Insatiable by Slaughter Creek from their 2022 album, Hell Country. And coming up next on Side B, y'all, is Night of a Thousand Tears, a single that was released by Minge of 2021, 12-gauge romance by Vincetta Fatalities from their 2018 EP, and last but not least, an absolute slugger, Daughters of Satan Reviled by The Final Burning from their self-titled EP of 2004. Oh boy, I hope you're prepared for a whiplash, because here it comes.
1: If I started murdering people...

And that is our wrap for Side B. This is The Serialist. You're tuning in to KDRT 95.7 FM Davis, California, where the grassroots grow. Woo-wee. That was a banger of a night. This was just a wonderful, just ambiance of just MySpace and MySpace-inspired deathcore. What you've just been bludgeoned to was Reconstructing the Cycle of Murder by These Final Hours from their 2006 EP, Exhuming the Corpse. Dissimulation by Tracheotomy from their 2019 EP of the same name, Insatiable by Slaughter Creek from their 2022 album, Hill Country. Night of the Thousand Tears by Mange, which is a single they released of 2021. 12 Gauge Romance by Vinnie Tessa Fantasies from their 2018 EP. The Daughters of Satan Reviled by The Final Burden. An absolute banger and a slugger from their 2004 EP of the same name.

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3: up. Hi, everybody, and welcome to Independent and Local. We play music by unsigned artists, many of them performing at venues near you. We also share occasional moments of independent thinking on topics important to you and the rest of humanity, so sit back and relax. The journey begins with Kevin Fagan singing Angelina. It's on his album entitled I Will Think of You.

That was Any More by Wyatt Easterling. It's on his album entitled Where This River Goes. Next up is Richie Lawrence singing Call Me Back. It's on his Water album.

you up on the telephone. Left a message so that I'd be home. You didn't call, what's up with that? Wanna know why don't you call me back? Called you up sometime last week. Kinda shy, makes it hard to speak. Play accordion, what's wrong with that? Wanna know why don't you call me back?

That was The Man You Made of Me by Mike Allen. It's on his EP entitled Mike Allen. Next up is Lisa Iskin singing Every Heart. It's on her EP entitled From Lisa with Love.

Hey there, this is Annie of Hobby Horse, and you're listening to KDRT Davis 95.7 FM.

That was Wild Mountain Time by Hobby Horse. It's on their new album entitled And We'll All Go Together. Next up is Jessica Malone singing The Archer. It's on her album entitled Miles Left to Walk.

That was Found by Deborah Crooks. It's on her Beauty Everywhere album. Next up is Chi Trigg is singing Ave Maria. It's on her Chi Trigg album.

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That was Nuts and Bolts by the Joy Buzzards. Their album is also entitled The Joy Buzzards. Next up is One Sharp Mind with Change the World. It's on their album entitled Never Give Up.

0: 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They're rapists.
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3: And that's what this is about. Intimidation. And they made

That was California Roads by The Bottom Dwellers. It's on their album entitled Twang Americana. Next up is The Perfect Crime singing I Got Mine. It's on their Friends album.

That was Rude Awakening by Dave Nachmanoff. It's on his album entitled Time Before the Fall. And that's the show, folks. Join us again next week for another journey on the seas of independent thinking and local music. 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I'm Sam Hawk. 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

0: so I looked up at my friend Terry and said, "Did you hear that? 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He said, "No."
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Matt, please. And you've done all anyone could, and you were just magnificent. But please, let the dinosaur go. Let it be. It's the last

The Screaming Skull is a motion picture that reaches its climax in shocking horror. Its impact is so terrifying that it may have an unforeseen effect.

Good evening. You are tuned to the Night Train Cocktail Lounge, riding the rails back to the past, kicking up the dust into the dusk, listening to sounds from back when. I'm your host, Brian Manley. Thank you for being here. Joining me once again for this journey that we are on down the tracks. Let me catch you up on what we've been listening to. Into that with a banger from New Dimensions doing Chicky Run. From Brazil, we heard a classic there from Gal Costa doing Vou Recomeçar. Sure, I butchered that, but that was from 1969 off her self-titled album. The bass line on that is so good. The Parade in there from the Nuggets collection doing Sunshine Girl. We had Takshindo with a cocktail lounge version of Bally High. The Elegance with Little Star. That was taken from, it's taken from an interesting record that I got years ago called Fonzie's Favorites. And then Albert Hammond started everything off in 1973 doing I'm a Train. Can't really get much more to the point than that. Again, this is the Night Train Cocktail Lounge. Transistors recommended. I'm going to get back into the music. Oh, yeah, I'm going to do that. 1977 with some red transistor.

Jim Reeves and Patsy Cline ended that set with Have You Ever Been Lonely? Have You Ever Been Blue? Floyd County Ramblers in there with Aunt Dinah's Quilting Party. Lenny Tristano Quintet doing Back Home from Live in Toronto 1952. And Red Transistor from New York with Not Bite from 1977. This is the Night Train Cocktail Lounge. I'm your host, Brian Manley. Thank you so much for being here. Got a little bit ways to go. Grab yourself a big orange. We're going to get back into the music. We're going to see where this takes us. This is Edward Bear.

0: Sigmund Freud talked about anxiety as a sense of being unable to cope with a situation. Sometimes, even being unable to identify the real cause of this powerful, stressful feeling. In today's incredibly complex world, where so much of our life appears and often is beyond the direct control of any of us, anxiety is with us in all its forms, perhaps more than at any time in our history.
1: This song is about all of them, all of us, a bunch of you out there. A lot of my friends. See him wasted on the sidewalk in his jacket and his

fiction. Taking every wrong direction on his lonely way back home. 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

Yeah, we just heard from the Four Frogs doing a song called Mr. Big. They're from El Paso. We had the Melody Light Orchestra in there with Spaceways, Les Baxter's Orchestra doing Temple of Gold, and Chris Christopherson with the Pilgrim Chapter 33 live at Big Sur. Edward Bear started everything off with Best Friend. This has been the Night Train Cocktail Lounge. Stay tuned to this station for more excellent programming. I'm going to leave you this week with some Chet Baker. Everyone have a good week.

0: 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You have attuned to KDRT 95.7 Davis. 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
2: I'm Dr. Anthony Lizowitz, and this is Climate Connections. On many farms, honeybees buzz about, pollinating berry bushes, nut trees, and melon vines. Without these tiny insect farm workers, many of these crops would never reach grocery shelves. But Jun Chin, a researcher at Texas A&M Kingsville, warns that as the climate warms, honeybees could face trouble. The young bees in honeybee broods fare best when their hives stay between roughly 92 and 96 degrees.
3: Above or below this range, it will be dangerous for that brood.
2: On hot days, honeybees have a few methods to cool the hive, like spritzing water through the colony and fanning their wings to ventilate the air. But if it gets too hot, those strategies might not be enough.
3: Extreme heat waves may challenge the natural cooling systems of the honeybee colonies.
2: In a recent study of hives in Arizona, Chen found that higher temperatures were linked to adult bee population drops, and big temperature swings were linked to both brood and adult bee declines. She says farmers can help bees stay cool by keeping hives in the shade, misting them, and providing water nearby. But as the climate warms, it may become harder to keep these pollinators safe. Climate Connections is produced by the Yale Center for Environmental Communication. 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

Riz Orchestra, one man roots blues band. When I'm cruising through Yolo County, I'm listening to KDRTLP in Davis, California.

straight, 'cause I want him, and I'm gonna have him. Say is you is or is you ain't my baby.

Good evening, you're listening to Jazz After Dark. I'm Don Shore, coming to you from 95.7 FM, KDRT LP, broadcasting from Davis, California. That was Dinah Washington, Is You Is or Is You Ain't My Baby, from the album Queen and Quincy, with Quincy Jones and his orchestra, 1957. Coming up tonight, Lenny Tristano Sextet, Charlie Singleton, the Jimmy Jeffrey Three, Jerome Richardson, Etta Jones, Wes Montgomery, Hank Mobley, Jerry Mulligan, Ella Fitzgerald, the LA Four, and then Etta Jones again with Houston Person, all tonight on Jazz After Dark. 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Coming up first, Lenny Tristano Sextet with Wow from 1949. Charlie Singleton, Blues a la Scola from Jazz in Paris series, 1955, and the Jimmy Jeffrey III with 42nd Street from the album Travelin' Light, 1958.

Up next, Jerome Richardson with Friar Tuck from the Roman with Richardson album, 1959. Etta Jones, Fools Rush In from her Something Nice release, 1961. Wes Montgomery with Freedom from his Navy Swing album, 1963. And Hank Mobley, The Turnaround from the album of the same name from 1965.

Here's Jerry Mulligan, K4 Pacific from The Age of Steam from 1971. Ella Fitzgerald, Down in the Depths from her Dream Dancing release, 1972. And the LA 4 with Cielo from a live concert at Concord Boulevard Park in 1974.

0: I would like to do a song now called El Cielo, which means heaven, and it's based on the Joropo, which has a syncopated bass line. Cielo, and it's in 3/4 time.
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0: We'll take it out with Etta Jones and Houston Person, What a Wonderful World, from the Way We Were album, Live in Concert 2000. 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
1: Thank you very much. Thank you. Thank you so much. I see trees of green, red roses too.

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0: 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I'm Alex Wise.
1: If people were able to get this data, then that would allow them to make informed choices about their health, but also to guide them to demand cleaner air for themselves and for their communities.
0: As we kick off summer, looking forward to school breaks, barbecues, and live outdoor music, it can also mean wildfire season, and with it, bad air. 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First, we speak with Glory Dolphin Hammes, the CEO of IQ Air North America, to discuss how her company's online technology gives us a snapshot of air quality. Then we learn about Purple Air's unique crowdsourcing model from the company's founder, Adrian Dibwad.

0: 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She is the CEO of IQ Air North America. 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
1: Thanks for having me.
0: So IQ Air, a lot of people have come across your product through Air Visual, and they probably didn't know much about your company. It's not just a fly-by-night startup. It's a pretty well-established, family-owned international company. Why don't you tell us more about the history of IQ Air?
1: Sure. IQ Air was started by Manfred and by Klaus Hammes in 1963, actually in Germany. And Manfred was a lifelong asthma sufferer. And what they were looking to accomplish was to give folks refuge within Europe from coal-based ovens that actually exacerbated asthma symptoms. So that's really how we got started in 1963. And from there, there's just been lots and lots of air quality innovation.
0: So why don't you explain what the Air Visual product is?
1: Yes, Air Visual is just, for us, it's really a project that we essentially, it fills us. It's really a part of our ethos and who we are. We believe that people have a right to know when it comes to air quality. And that's what's so important. As human beings, what we need to know in order to improve our health is what's the state of the air quality. And we need to know that so that we can improve it, and also so that we can reduce our exposure overall.
0: And do people need to buy the IQ Air filters or monitors to be part of this crowdsourcing system, or are you getting data from a combination of outlets?
1: Yes, we get a wide variety of contributors to the Air Visual platform. It's something that community people that are a part of community groups, people from government, also what's called citizen scientists. So an individual that wants to put up a monitor because there isn't at all a monitor locally within miles, that we accept really all types of contributors. And we really encourage people when they get a monitor that they make those monitors public so that people can have free access to air quality data.
0: And where are some of the hot spots that IQ Air and your Air Visual product have really made an impact?
1: Well, of course, there's still, although the United States has a very much so a dense monitor network, it's not dense enough in terms of environmental justice areas. So there's still a lot of areas within the United States that are underrepresented. And these are usually socioeconomically disadvantaged areas that do not have enough air quality monitoring in order to help people reduce their exposure.
0: And when we say air quality monitoring, we're talking more like the NOAA, the NOAA, the official government monitoring, and this is where the Air Visual product can fill that void?
1: Well, when we talk about monitoring, we talk about the whole gamut. So not only do we include government monitors on our platform, we also include private monitors from community groups, from citizen scientists, low-cost monitors. So we include the whole gamut in order to make air quality data more accessible.
0: When you say the economically challenged areas that traditionally have not gotten the type of air monitoring that's required for areas like Richmond, California, which is like right in the wake of a refinery, and it gets much, much worse air than 10 miles away in Berkeley, let's say. What gap has Air Visual filled that didn't exist before you came around?
1: Well, the gap that we're able to fill, there's still something that Air Visual is not able to fill right now at this moment. And what is very important to monitor in these certain areas along these corridors here is what's called black and brown carbon. So Richmond, in particular, it's interesting that you brought that up, but Richmond in particular has a very high level of black and brown carbon. And these, when it comes to air pollutants, that is the most, I would say, the highest level of one of the highest levels of toxicants when it comes to cancer-causing pollution.
0: And then let's turn to the wildfire issues, which is where millions of people around the planet refer to your product on a daily basis when something smells a little different in the air. How has that changed? And what are the challenges in trying to find a good mix of what's particulate matter and what's just naturally occurring in the air?
1: What's naturally occurring in the air are really things like oxygen, certain level of carbon dioxide, nitrogen. These are things that are naturally occurring in the air. And so when it comes to particulate matter, that we would really classify as something that is unnatural within the air. So the gas phase, the pure gas phase elements are truly naturally occurring within the air, but particulate matter, that's where it stops. That's definitely something that is not naturally occurring.
0: And measuring that particulate matter is an evolving process. There's new data and new particulate matter that's being discovered that's potentially detrimental to human beings. This is a work in progress in many ways, right? How maybe you can give us an idea of how your measuring has evolved over the last decade.
1: Sure. And it's just not our measuring, but it's the standards overall. There used to be just over the last couple of decades an emphasis on PM10. And there's still a lot of organizations, lots of government that still monitor PM10. What we found is that PM2.5 has been a more significant way of measuring air quality, where we're able to make those connections in terms of health risks. We are able to see those direct connections a whole lot better than PM10. So PM2.5 is really where it's at right now in terms of air quality measurements. However, there's also PM1, and PM1 is even smaller in terms of PM2.5. When you compare that, it's really smaller. And we're seeing that there's actually more health risks that can be associated with smaller size particles. So that's why it's important that we keep raising the bar. We keep raising the bar in terms of what we're measuring, in terms of making those connections, in terms of doing the research and getting better and better over time, in terms of the science and the knowledge that we're bringing to air quality.

0: This is Alex Wise on Sea Change Radio, and I'm speaking to Glory Dolphin Hammes. She is the CEO of IQ Air North America. So, Glory, speaking of raising the bar for air monitoring, one of the variables that you and your colleagues face is figuring out the right altitude for measuring and weighting what's clean air and what's not. We can see very big differences from 1,000 feet up versus ground level. Why don't you expand if you can?
1: I love your question because that means like you're right in the thick of it in terms of air quality. These are very detailed questions that we do talk about, we do discuss, and we do the research on there. So yes, the height of a monitor is important. What we really truly want to measure is ground level data. So what's important is the human being. The human being is really the most important factor, where if we can do a good guesstimate of where the height or the altitude of where human beings would be, that's where we want to measure.
0: Looking at some of the NOAA things, they're using these weather balloons to measure particulate matter. And then obviously with these big wildfires, that air can go way up in the air, and that may seem like not a problem until it falls down, and different particulate matter will fall at different

0: concentration. It's not the most accurate if you're looking at a sensor versus data modeling, but overall, they're really truly trying to get better and better overall in terms of how to guesstimate what the concentration would be based on the distance away from the source and based on the topography and the weather patterns as well.
1: So one of the reasons I know a little bit more about this than the average Joe is A, I live in the Bay Area. I live in San Francisco, and we've had some pretty remarkable air quality events over the last decade or so with the growth of these big wildfires in the Sierra Nevada. And I'm a little more sensitive, I think, than most people from in terms of the particulate matter. I need to put on a mask a little sooner than my wife, for example, when I'm going outside. So I've been keeping an eye on air visual and purple air for a long time. We interviewed the CEO of Purple Air, Adrien Dubois, 6, 7 years ago. Maybe explain what purple air does and how air visual differs in your approach.
0: Oh, I'd probably leave that up to Adrian to determine that, but I'll give you a little bit of background though. Adrian and I are a part of an air quality work group that was established by the EPA. So we do work together really within the work group, and it's really all about having more and more air quality data available.
1: From a user standpoint, if you're opening up your Air Visual app versus looking at a map at Purple Air, is there a difference in, like, do you guys measure PMT1 and they measure PMT2.5, et cetera? Just in terms of your methodology.
0: Sure, I probably wouldn't be the best person to know what exactly the differences might be product wise, but I do say our platform is different. We try to make our data widely available. We do that, and we also have a process to quality assure the data as well. So we have a high emphasis really on giving accurate, timely data, and to do that on a wide range. So Purple Air, they might have lots of Purple Air monitors, but we've got to have more monitors. And we also include Purple Air monitors on our platform, by the way. Our platform is really truly, that's important for me to mention, but our platform is sensor agnostic. So that's a little bit of that difference because we collect data and we aggregate data from all types of sensors, and we clean the data and we quality assure the data because we believe that making accurate, timely data available to all people is the most important thing, because if people were able to get this data, then that would allow them to make informed choices about their health, but also to guide them to demand cleaner air for themselves and for their communities.
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0: I'm joined now on Sea Change Radio by Adrian Dibwad. 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
1: So our sensor is an air quality sensor that will tell you if there's smoke or air pollution in the air outside your house or inside your house. And we have a map that will display all of the data so that you can see what's going on in the air around you.
0: And why don't you give us a peek into the technology, the idea of the crowdsourcing of this data, and maybe the inspiration behind it, if you will.
1: Yeah, so we live in Draper, Salt Lake City, Draper, which is south of Salt Lake City, and it's a very windy location.

0: and this gravel pit would generate a lot of dust every day, and I just wondered how much dust there really was in the air. And then I set about looking for a sensor. We found this laser counter, which is a really accurate way of measuring particles that are in the air. And we made a sensor, made a map, and got the sensor uploading data to the map. So one of our philosophies is to produce the data and make it freely available. You do not need to log in. You don't need to be a member. You don't need to pay anything to get access to the data. You can just look at the map and see the data in real time.
1: And do you make your money through selling the product itself? Why don't you kind of give us a glimpse into the business model?
0: So we do make money from selling the sensors in order to pay for the whole system. And so part of the hosting costs and everything is incorporated into the sensor cost itself. It is a very low-cost sensor. It's about $230 for the device. You know, that's comparing them to the more expensive ones out there, $6,000 to $30,000 that the EPA uses. These have been compared to those sensors by the South Coast Air Quality Management District in their AQ spec program. And the correlation, the R-squared that we've found, is about 97% to the EPA-certified sensors. So the actual trends that they produce are very, very accurate. And because we're counting particles, we tend to overestimate the mass of the particles. So depending on what pollutant is actually in the air, they have different densities, which means that we might measure a little bit more or a little bit less than what it really is. But it gives you a very good indication of the trends. If we are reading something that is in the air, there's going to be something in the air.
1: Do you get a better sense of how the EPA functions after diving into this business more? And maybe kind of contrast how somebody who's going onto Purple Air in San Francisco and can see maybe 100 different circles in their region, how that may differ from the way the EPA would measure San Francisco's air quality.
0: Right. So we saw a huge increase in people wanting sensors over the wildfire season this year. I think we reached some critical mass or something where the media was publishing our map and people were looking at it and talking about it. And so we had a huge increase in orders. We've tried desperately to keep up with those and we are getting the backlog out. But the difference with us compared to the EPA in terms of monitoring is that the EPA sensors, I mean, some of these sites cost $250,000 a year to run and maintain. The sensors have to be maintained by highly skilled individuals. The sites have to be rented. There's facilities like the connections to the internet and a whole lot of different things that have to fall into place. So that's why they cost so much money. And so as a result, they've only got about five or six in the Salt Lake Valley. Somewhere like LA, they might have 10 or 20 monitoring stations around the metropolitan area. It might be more. I could stand to be corrected on that number. But it's a relatively small number. Whereas with these sensors, Purple Air sensors allow you know, hundreds, if not thousands, of people to take part, to put it on their house. And so we have a lot more data points, and that gives us a higher resolution view of the pollution. You can now see subtleties of where it's more dense, where it's less dense, which direction it's moving in, and even in the future, we're looking at being able to detect the direction from which it's coming and therefore the source of the pollution as well.

0: This is Alex Wise on SeaChange Radio. I'm speaking to Adrien Dubois. He is the CEO and founder of Purple Air. You originally started trying to monitor your air out in Salt Lake City. You had a gravel pit nearby. What did you learn from that? Were you breathing in bad air because of the gravel pit? And I guess, did you get better information than you would have from, let's say, the EPA?
1: Yes, Alex. So we've been collecting data for some time now, for several years or 3 years or so, on that particular site. We still need to do some analysis on it, but you can from time to time see the plumes of dust coming off the gravel pit when the wind is blowing. We see plumes to the north and to the south of the site with the prevailing north or south winds. And so the nearest state sensor was about 20 miles away, 15 miles away in Salt Lake City itself. And so that sensor very seldom would pick up dust from that site unless the winds were incredibly strong and we had an unusual event. But our sensors are really close by, and so we do see plumes from time to time off the gravel pit.
0: Let's say somebody's concerned about a factory nearby. Why don't you give us kind of a bird's eye view of all the different types of air pollution one might be breathing and what you're able to monitor?
1: Okay, so this sensor actually detects particulates, which is a subcategory of air pollution. It is basically particles that are floating in the air. Our sensor itself counts particles from 0.3 microns up to 10 microns in size. The PM2.5, which is seen to be the more harmful type, is the smaller size particles, which is from 0.3 up to about 2.5 microns in size. The generators of this pollution can be diesel exhaust, it can be smoke from pizza ovens, it can be refineries, it can be dust from wind-borne processes or building sites, just about smoke from wildfires, just about anything that creates haze that you can see when you look across the city is going to be particulates, and there's a lot of different sources for it.
0: And for somebody who's not on the website or has never checked it out, why don't you kind of explain the key, if you will?
1: Right. So on the map, we have a combination of indoor and outdoor sensors. The indoors are surrounded with a black ring to distinguish them from the outdoor sensors. Some people would say, well, what's the point of putting the indoor air quality meters on the map? Because it's not relevant if you're looking at outdoor air quality. Well, we tend to disagree, because if you know that the outdoor air quality is really bad, seeing the indoor on the same map is great, because it gives you the difference. So you can see, well, in generally people's houses are well insulated against the pollution and they've got good air quality, or in some cases not. And you can get an idea of what the effect of outdoor air pollution is on indoor air pollution. And also being able to see other people's indoor air quality tells you how well you're doing, or what you can get to in terms of quality of air inside your house.
0: Yes, I know that when there's wildfire smoke, there's certain rooms where I suffer a little bit more. So just in your own house, you can kind of get a better idea of the variation.
1: Absolutely. And things like cooking, if you burn your toast, or if you're cooking bacon or something like that, frying on the stove produces quite a bit of pollution as well. And so you'll see a bunch of different sources indoors, and also, you know, an air cleaner that has a HEPA filter works really, really well. You can get them quite cheaply from places like Walmart for under $100, especially built one, or you can even get a box fan from Home Depot, put a HEPA filter, one of the highest rated filters you can, on that fan, just, you know, using some bungees or something, and run that in your house, and it does a really good job of cleaning out the air. HEPA filters, or the highest rated filters that you get from Home Depot, are very, very effective. You can put something together for like $40 from Home Depot.
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Riz Orchestra, one man roots blues band. When I'm cruising through Yolo County, I'm listening to KDRTLP in Davis, California. Ha ha.

0: 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My name is Doug Deep. I'm sitting in today for Peter Pasteur, and this is a show called Hello Davis. Welcome to Hello Davis. 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This week's guest is Maria Lucchesi of the Davis Senior Center. 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So let's get started with this week's organization and host. Maria, please introduce your guest.
1: Supervisor of the Davis Senior Center, and I have the great pleasure of interviewing Terry Cornelius, an amazing Senior Center ambassador. She is the lead facilitator of the book club. She co-created the ping pong group, and she just regularly recruits attendees for all of our special events. Just an all-around awesome example of kindness and connection. Thank you so much, Terry, for being here. Terry, I'm going to start with your decision to move to Davis. And more specifically, when and where you decided to move. Please share.
2: Okay, please. I'm honored that I'm here, Maria.
1: Thank you.
2: I'm from Contra Costa County, the city of Alamo. It's bordered by the cities of Walnut Creek and Danville. We lived there for 35 years.
1: Wow.
2: We raised our family there. We retired there until my husband was diagnosed with Parkinson's, Lewy body dementia, and he died in 2012. So after living there for 2 years by myself, I decided that I didn't really like living in a big house and yard and pool, mm-hmm. and especially I didn't like walking it up and down those hills.
1: Yeah.
2: So I began looking at Davis, where my son and his family had purchased a home. My son and daughter-in-law both did their undergraduate work at UCD.
1: Oh, okay.
2: Then he decided to go to medical school, and she went to nursing school. Luckily, Davis Medical School was the one who accepted him. So after medical and nursing school, they settled in Davis, and they bought a house there right on A Street,
1: mm-hmm.
2: Right down the street from the senior center. So anyway, the house next door to my son came up for sale, and
1: I thought, okay. Wow,
2: right down the street from the senior center, what could be perfect? And so I purchased it.
1: Dang, okay. And I mean, had you been in the building already when you purchased this home? Had you been to the senior center?
2: Oh,
1: sorry,
2: yes,
1: let me clarify.
2: Yes. I've been looking at houses in the area, and I would go by the senior center. I love the senior center. When I was in between selling my house and buying a house in Davis, what I would do in between was visit all of the senior centers in the area. The Walnut Creek, Danville, and Pleasant Hill had one, and also Concord had a senior center. So it was wonderful. Wonderful visiting all of those senior centers.
1: Oh, wow. You
2: really did your research.
1: So I
2: would say that I bought my house because of the senior center, not because of, well, maybe both. Anyway, it's worked out well.
1: Oh, it's worked out well for us, certainly. Like I said, you've been a part of so many things in so many parts of the center. So some differences from where you lived before to Davis. Like, how would you compare where you lived before to now?
2: Yeah. Very different. This is a bedroom. Can I say that? Community?
1: Mm-hmm.
2: It's just houses and... And hills and big yards and big pools and it's nice for a family, but nothing for not for me anyway, for a widow.
1: Ah, okay.
2: Yeah.
1: Okay.
2: Yeah.
1: That's what the former location you're talking about. Were you?
2: I'm sorry. I'm yeah. talking about Alamo. Are we
1: yeah,
2: talking,
1: you were
2: about,
1: talking about? Yeah.
2: Am
1: that's
2: I
1: what
2: talking
1: you were
2: about a street?
1: And now tell me a little bit about the differences. What do you enjoy about being in Davis then?
2: I like it because it's flat.
1: Yeah, I like it because
2: I did not like walking up and down those hills, right? And I like the vibe.
1: Yeah.
2: You know, when I started coming to Davis, there's something about going past that university. I think maybe it might be the students, you know. Can you feel the energy?
1: Yeah.
2: I mean, it was wonderful. It was like coming alive again. So,
1: oh,
2: yeah.
1: I love that.
2: And of course, the senior center. I have to speak, that senior center down the street. That's been wonderful. Yeah.
1: Well, tell me then about how, like when you came into the senior center, like what was your experience? What connection? What activity did you first connect with? Like when you
2: okay.
1: first came.
2: Okay. Well, I don't know if you remember Maria, but we had a neuropathy group.
1: Yes.
2: Remember?
1: Yes, I do.
2: It was led by a person, Mary.
1: Yep.
2: Well, something that affects, I think, most seniors I know is neuropathy.
1: Mm-hmm.
2: You know, we have that problem, and I certainly did. I have. Let's see. What you call it, postherpetic neuralgia. That's the chronic, what you get after shingles.
1: Oh.
2: Something I got when my husband was ill, and I didn't take care of it right away, so it's been chronic. So
1: yeah.
2: I have it forever. So anyway, I learned a lot of things from that group. I learned how to cope.
1: Mm-hmm.
2: Yeah, and the other information. And one thing about that group is we shared, we would go to other meetings of other groups, and we would share information. It was great.
1: Okay.
2: And I'm really sorry that, you know, it didn't come back after COVID. But I could understand because it required a lot of work. And it would take a person who was really dedicated to, you know, to get it through. Anyway,
1: I'm glad you brought that up.
2: Yeah.
1: No, before you continue, I do want to say this. That is absolutely true, is that we are always so open to hosting programs at the center and new ideas and whatnot. And we'll get more into that because you are a co-creator of many.
2: Okay.
1: But it is so dependent on having like a volunteer or someone who can commit to being the lead and facilitator. So listeners out there, if there is somebody who would like to come and help and lead the peripheral neuropathy group back at the senior center, we sure would be interested in hosting because we sure thought that program was very beneficial. Great community service. So,
2: and
1: thank you
2: for certainly would
1: that
2: be
1: up.
2: Involved.
1: Oh, thank you. All right. Well, Terry, I might just recruit you for a 15th thing here in this interview.
2: Okay. All right.
1: So, you're the lead, talking about folks and leading. You are the lead for our center's book club, which was first conceived by participants such as yourself. Then it was led by a staff member. And then it went, our wonderful staff member found a cool opportunity elsewhere. And so then it went back
2: to being. Can we mention her name?
1: Yes,
2: she is
1: please.
2: So wonderful.
1: Go ahead.
2: Amy, last name.
1: Breisnick. Amy Breisnick.
2: Okay. Hi, Amy. We
1: Hi,
2: miss you.
1: Amy. Yes. Former co-worker and beloved co-worker at the senior center.
2: Uh-huh.
1: And so you brought the idea to Amy and said, hey, listen, I think it'd be really neat to have this book club. She says, let's do it. She started with the Harry Potter series.
2: She ran away with it. Yeah.
1: She ran away with it.
2: Yeah.
1: And you guys finished through the Harry Potter series.
2: Oh, yeah.
1: And then she had to leave.
2: Yeah.
1: And then what did we do? You
2: what happened
1: in.
2: Where we lost our of a men in the group.
1: For the moment.
2: And only a handful of ladies showed up at the next meeting. And they seemed to be very busy. Nobody volunteered. So I kind of stepped up and I said, okay, I'll see about, you know, that's about keeping it going.
1: Yes.
2: Yeah. So anyway, it's with the help of your staff.
1: Thank you.
2: You know, in promoting it, we've become, I guess, successful where we've grown. In fact, we've grown to the point where many of the members said, we're just a little bit too big. You know, this has really become impersonal. But yet, you know, on the other hand, I've had others ladies who have said that, you know, I kind of like it the way this is. You know, I'd like to hear from everybody. So it's a good group. It's an amazing group.
1: Well, Terry, yeah. I mean, I didn't mean to bring it up here, but do you think that it could warrant like a little breakout session for people who wanted to go more deep diving into a book, or maybe even make it more than, you know, what it is now, which is a monthly group that meets every second Tuesday at 2? Do you want to make it? Do you think it should... Do you think we should expand it, or do you think we should just leave it be for a moment?
2: Well, I'll ask at the next meeting coming up.
1: Yeah.
2: But at the last meeting, I had all the intentions of bringing that up. But as the ladies walked into the meeting, it seemed like nobody wanted to separate themselves.
1: Oh, so, I love that. So the community's bonded.
2: Yeah, it's
1: It is.
2: So we'll just see. We'll work it out. There are other groups at the center who also, I think, feeling that growth, you know.
1: Yeah, yeah.
2: And have spoken to me and said, you know, we're a little bit too large. So I thought, oh, okay, you too.
1: There it is. It is. It's true. When you get to a certain point in popularity, there's always a bit of growing pains.
2: Yeah.
1: And so we do have ways to manage that. Sometimes it's the breakout session. Sometimes it's frequency.
2: Yeah.
1: You know,
2: we'll
1: it's a great problem to have.
2: Yeah.
1: I love that you have too many people and not too few. Mm-hmm. For somebody who's new walking into the book club specifically, like, what is that like if I was just like, well, let me try that?
2: Okay, they would walk into this group, and we usually like refreshments, you know, to settle things down. We serve coffee, tea, and snacks, and so everybody settles down with that.
1: Mm-hmm.
2: And then usually I'll have a discussion sheet. So we know what we're going to discuss. It's numbered. And I think it's easier on everybody, for myself, if we just go around the room and each take a discussion questions.
1: Oh,
2: and then
1: cool.
2: and then people will add on to it. So that's generally how it works.
1: And how long does the group last? I know we've got an allotted time for it.
2: It's 2 to 3:30.
1: Okay. And you guys are there right till the end at 3:30.
2: Till the very end. Yeah.
1: And I see sometimes people linger even afterwards. So just continue discussion, which I just love to see that.
2: Yeah.
1: And do any of the folks from the book club end up being a part of other groups or part of a coffee, you know, or any of that?
2: Yeah, and in fact, I think the same time we learned right across the hall that there's a new club called the
1: Declutter Club.
2: Declutter Club, and I thought, wow, I want to. So anyway, I'm going to be attending that one of those meetings. Yeah,
1: oh,
2: but
1: that's great.
2: I have not, you know, there's just been it seemed to be no time to promote at this point. Although, you know, I will email or sometimes mention other activities that is happening at the center.
1: Oh, thank you for mentioning that. That is one of the things with all of our activity groups is that they are generated at the senior center, but a lot of times each of the groups create their own email lists so people can stay involved with each other, you know, stay tuned on this book coming up or that and the other. And it seems like you guys choose the book by consensus. Does everybody choose one? How are they chosen?
2: Okay, we read one book a month.
1: Right.
2: And we generate the list of books in June. That is kind of the end of our session.
1: Got it.
2: We may, like now our next meeting, I will have a list of the books that everybody has suggested. And I will have, and we will, after we've discussed the book of the month, we'll vote on the books that we will want to have the following year.
1: And in the order, or you discuss it? Yeah, okay.
2: In the order of the most. Most votes and so on.
1: Okay.
2: And usually in the past, we didn't do anything during the summer.
1: Uh-huh.
2: But last summer, there were a few people who thought, you know, hey, we should do a trilogy. And it worked out well. I attended, and it was great.
1: Which was...
2: And now don't ask me about...
1: No, but what are you... I won't ask you about that one. But what are some of your... Do you have a favorite one or standout? That somebody brought up that maybe you're like, well, I wouldn't have thought of that book, but it turned out to be a pretty good one.
2: Okay. Well, okay. You know, we've only been together about 3 years, so we're still growing.
1: Fairly new,
2: But so anyway, one book. Let's see. What was it? Angels? When We Had Wings. It's a particular one that affects me personally. This is about three nurses who were stationed in the Philippines during World War II.
1: Oh.
2: And weren't able to be, the nurses weren't evacuated before the war, so they ended up being in the war in concentration camps.
1: Oh, well, God.
2: I was there. I was a little child, but I was there, and my family, as the Japanese had already entered the city, invaded the city, and we were just able to get out, and we were in the mountains instead of being caught. And, you know, so anyway, it's a long story. So very too long to tell right now, but the book is excellent.
1: The book is excellent. Yeah. Say it again, the name of the book.
2: Angel, When We Had Wings by Ariel Lawton, or Christina McMorris and Susan Masoner. Yeah. Yeah.
0: All right.
2: Good book.
0: It sounds fantastic. Hello, Davis. You are listening to KDRT 95.7 FM, Davis, California, where the grassroots grow. We are speaking with Maria Lucchese of the Davis Senior Center. The show is Hello, Davis. It's a program about the people and organizations that help shape our town. And we'll be right back in just a minute.

0: All right, did you know that all past episodes of Hello Davis are available for you to listen to or to share? Simply go to kdrt.org and look for the show Hello Davis. It's all there. In addition, you can find past episodes on Facebook by going to the Hello Davis Facebook page. Let's get back to Maria Lucchese and her guest, Terry, right here on KDRT.
1: All right, Terry. So, besides the book club, book group, the other group that you're very involved with is the table tennis group, which meets Mondays, Wednesdays, and Fridays from 9 to 11. There is a range of all ages and all abilities on any one of those days having a great time. Tell me about the ping pong.
2: Well, it's one of my favorites.
1: Yeah.
2: And when, well, I've missed very few. But we had a difficult time getting it set up because we don't have ping pong tables, regular
1: right.
2: official, for the reason that if we had the tables, there's no place to store them. So what we use are these long
1: dining tables. They're long 12-foot yeah. tables, which gives you a little more surface area
2: yeah.
1: for
2: yeah.
1: ping pong playing.
2: Yeah, it really fits us a lot better.
1: Yeah.
2: Right. So anyway, we have all levels. We have, people who are really great players and want to play that way. Then we have the others who just play for it for fun. That's where I belong.
1: That's where you
2: yeah,
1: belong.
2: Yeah, right. Now, you asked about a participant.
1: I want to ask about,
2: okay.
1: I had mentioned this earlier. It's like, Terry, I want to find out in this interview somewhere about somebody who's like just really inspired you. So
2: yeah.
1: please, go
2: okay.
1: ahead and elaborate.
2: Well, there is one people that inspires me. I don't know if he wants me to mention him, but he's part of this group.
1: Yeah.
2: This group, they're somewhat handicapped or
1: okay.
2: A little bit new,
1: uh-huh.
2: and or they're elderly. And they're people that start and keep going. They don't quit. They just, they surprisingly. And what's my surprise is that we all improve. We all become better, including all these people.
1: No matter where
2: yeah.
1: you start
2: yeah.
1: at, no
2: yeah.
1: matter if you've never held
2: everybody
1: a paddle
2: improves.
1: In your life.
2: Everybody improves. Everybody improves.
1: Yeah.
2: So I'm thrilled about that.
1: Oh.
2: Yeah.
1: Well, and what was that something that you had seen at another senior center when you were doing all these researches?
2: No. I love playing ping pong.
1: Yeah.
2: Ping pong was something that my family always played. So,
1: oh, okay.
2: And before COVID and before I got, there was a group that at lunchtime would take out a table, put tables together. I don't know if you're
1: yep.
2: aware of that.
1: Yep.
2: And then just would play. But there was just the one table. And I think maybe I got in one game and they were kind of exclusive.
1: Yeah.
2: So this is a very exclusive group.
1: This is a
2: yeah.
1: very inclusive
2: yeah.
1: group.
2: And
1: everybody
2: yeah,
1: belongs.
2: Right, right. And, you know, one thing for me anyway is that I'm still trying, that's good for me and good for some of the others, is learning how to keep score.
1: Ooh.
2: Keeping score is, for some people like myself, you know, difficult. Because we play doubles,
1: uh-huh.
2: Two on each side, and each one takes a turn. And you play, and you serve five. So trying to keep up who's serving,
1: yeah.
2: or what's the score, is always a challenge. And I take that as a challenge for myself as an elderly, you know, growing older and trying a mental exercise.
1: I know. You've
2: yeah.
1: got your brain exercise.
2: Yeah, so.
1: You've got the physical exercise.
2: Yeah, yeah.
1: And then there's the
2: it's
1: social
2: wonderful.
1: Part of it.
2: Yeah,
1: and
2: it's
1: it
2: wonderful.
1: Started out kind of small with like one or two tables, I think a Monday and Friday. And now it's grown to four tables. Sometimes it spills out into the patio. It's 3 days a week. People
2: yeah.
1: are there solid
2: yeah.
1: 2 hours. I mean, you don't have to be. You can
2: no.
1: come at any point between
2: yeah.
1: the 9 and 11.
2: Yeah, and on Wednesday we only have two tables,
1: yeah.
2: though, because other rooms. But I personally don't like playing 2 hours straight.
1: Yeah.
2: I mean, I get tired. And no, but I don't think, very few, I mean, it's an active game.
1: Right.
2: You know, I like taking turns. This gives me an opportunity to socialize.
1: Yeah.
2: And also, somebody has to pick up the balls.
1: I know, that's
2: yes.
1: right. I see people taking turns. You guys you're very good about everyone taking a turn.
2: No, it's great camaraderie, and the people are just wonderful. And I've made so many friends. Yeah,
1: oh, it's such a cool thing. And I, by the way, because the balls go all over the place, even in the multi-purpose room. I swear to you, the whole entire week is an Easter egg hunt. I'll move a chair. I'll move a table. I'll find another bright orange ping pong ball I just wonder, it's getting into any crevice and every crevice of the building, but it's really funny because you guys, and you do, you just have such a good time. I hear so much laughter in there, and it doesn't matter. It doesn't sound like, it doesn't matter whether you play well or not. You'll find somebody to be a little teammate with and get in on the fun. So, and some people, it seems like, even go there almost just as much to enjoy and watch than they do to play. Am I right?
2: There are a few. We do have. We try to encourage them to play, but
1: you don't have to.
2: No. Anyway, one of the problems we have are people going home with the balls.
1: Oh dear.
2: I'm guilty too, because when you play, you put the balls in your pocket and you serve. So sometimes you forget, and I used to forget the ball. I would go home with the balls.
1: Yeah.
2: Until I realized we were running out of balls. And so I think we should have some sort of a sign someplace beside the donate sign.
1: I'm going to have donate. To put air tags on them and prosecute for criminal activity. Where I think this is going.
2: Anyway, that's, people donate. This is a donate club.
1: Yeah, it's a donate club. So please, since everyone's taking them home, please donate to the seniors. I'm kidding.
2: Yeah.
1: So in addition to the book club, and ping pong, you're involved in many other programs activities.
2: Yeah.
1: Like, what are some of the other ones? Do you mind sharing a little
2: bit? Okay, American Mahjong.
1: Yeah.
2: I'm learning. Mm-hmm. And Canasta. All of the special events that you have.
1: Yeah.
2: Interesting. And then there's one new exercise class that I want to join that everybody's been raving about. It's called SAIL.
1: Staying active and independent for life. SAIL.
2: Okay.
1: That's what that acronym, Tuesdays and Thursdays. With Marna, and they're mostly seated exercise. It's like 45 minutes of exercise and then 15 minutes of education, because she is an occupational therapist. And so you're getting that benefit too.
2: Okay.
1: Yeah. You go to the movies, you go to the luncheons.
2: Yeah.
1: Is there a favorite luncheon, by the way, that you have? Like, is there one either during season or...
2: Luncheon.
1: Are they all...
2: They're all good, and Sandy does a good job.
1: She does a great job.
2: But this coming up one is a good one.
1: The tea party.
2: I love tea parties.
1: I do too.
2: She does a good job.
1: She does a great job.
2: And I think the men enjoy them too.
1: All of it. And for all of this, it's like, everybody's welcome.
2: Yeah.
1: For all of our luncheon, whether it's a Mother's Day, Father's Day, and anything
2: so
1: in between.
2: So that's one, but they're great ones. You know, they're all good. Sandy does a good job of entertaining and presentation.
1: Yes.
2: Yeah.
1: Sandy.
2: Yeah. I don't understand why they're not all filled, except I think maybe not everybody knows about them. So we have to do a better job.
1: We got to keep improving, getting the word out there for sure, because we do. Yeah. We have a wonderful time. We have wonderful sponsors who bring delicious food. It's super affordable. We have some evening barbecues coming up.
2: Yeah.
1: And they're a great opportunity, as you stated, like you make some friends there.
2: Mm-hmm.
1: It's all about connection, first and foremost, at the senior center. We want people to feel like they all feel like they can belong.
2: And you know, you get served.
1: And you get served. You just sit and get comfortable.
2: You just sit and get comfortable. And these volunteers from the university, young people. We love young people. It's service.
1: Yes.
2: So that's really nice.
1: I'm glad you bring that up with the young people, because although we're a senior center, we are truly a community center, and we love and encourage all ages to come and attend and be a part of our program.
2: I hope so.
1: Yes.
2: Yeah. Can I bring up another?
1: Please.
2: Okay, before COVID, on Monday nights, we used to have the college kids come at night at 7, and that would be a time where seniors were invited if they had computer problems. You know, it was, what did they call it?
1: It was tech tutoring, and we did have a lead facilitator through the university. So let me see about getting that back, because even it would come, it was ebb and flow. Sometimes we'd have a lot of participants, sometimes not. Well, actually, rather than continuing that, we are going to have to wrap stuff up. But I just want to thank you so much for being such a great ambassador It's just such a lovely time. We love having you at the center. Thank you for all that you do.
2: Yeah.
1: Sorry about that.
2: That's all right.
0: 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This program celebrates the people and organizations that help shape our town. 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Okay. Next week on Hello Davis, we welcome Brett Lee as the guest host, and he will be talking to someone about Davis downtown. Remember, every Wednesday at 5:30, a different local organization takes the mic, sharing stories, spotlighting their work, and introducing the people behind it all. 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

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Oh, why we drink champagne? 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

on, just a second. We must hydrate.

memoir about a friend of ours from Woodland, California. Anybody from Woodland out there? Or should I say anybody out there from up north, North Davis? Oh, yeah. Wavis in the house. This goes out to my friend Kenny Franklin, Valentine, Woodland High School, class of 1987. Got himself in a little trouble. We wrote a song about it. One, two, one, two, three, four.

So, anybody go down to Costco off 102? Right on the other side there is the, we like to call it the Yolo Hilton. It's where they keep people like Kenny. So I was looking Kenny up on Facebook. I could not find him anywhere. So I went to visit his mom over on Walnut there in Woodland. She sent me down to the Yolo Hilton so I could get his rap sheet. This is what my friend did. I'm serious. My God. Here we go. We got arson, kidnapping, assault, vandalism, mail fraud. We got drunk and disorderly, extortion and drug trafficking, tax evasion, solicitation,

0: 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Thank you.
1: Thank you so much. This is Rick Lauder on the drums. Everybody up now. Right up here. Fill this place up right here. Come on up. Come on.

night down here at the Odd Fellows Hall Thursday Night Music Series. Oh, shit. All right. Evidently, we have some people who have a work day tomorrow. Oh, ha.

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When I wrote this song a long time ago, I had some regrets in my past.

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1: Oh, far out. Come on in, man.
2: Hey, what's happening, man?
1: Oh, not much, man.
2: Hey, what are you doing?
1: I'm just watching TV, man.
2: Watching TV? What's wrong with your TV?
1: I don't know, man. It's been like that all day, man.
2: Hey, well, let me mess with it, okay?
1: Yeah, go ahead, man.
2: Oh, hey, there you go.
1: Far out, man. What did you do?
2: Yeah, I turned it on, man.

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0: You have heard of group after group who worshipfully sing for Satan. 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God tells us he's not willing that any should perish. And that includes Mick Jagger and Alice Cooper and all of the rock singers. But they have a choice to make. What about you? What do you choose?
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1: Do you want to hear more indie rock?
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1: 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Or your money back. 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
1: The FCC might get angry.
0: Who?
1: The Federal Cycle Commission.
0: Think they listen?
1: Probably not. After all, this is
0: KDRT in Davis, California.

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Land of Newspeak, where ignorance is strength, and invisible people fill them all, so many you can't count them all. 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The thought police are alt-right, and use alt-facts to offset any dissonance. Brutality is bliss, at demonstrations where un-alt protesters get their heads bashed in. Ideas are simply stated. Voodoo economics becomes unblocked flow. Basic belief in God is practiced by those who know. Truth isn't truth, an alt-right lawyer claimed, so it's an alt-right fact.

I'm a student of newspeak, and I must get on track. Right values, right facts. Unknowing is ignorance. Not right. Unknowing is strength. Correct. Strength is within us. A not right. 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Alt right.

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That's called Keys, in case you didn't know.

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And she went looking for his daddy inside a bar. So he sat and let the radio take him far away, listening to XPRS and KRLA. Plastic silver 9-volt heart,

midnight, talking about the evening news with his wife. The baby wakes up and starts to cry.

feel this way. Get on, get on over here and love me. You know exactly what I want you to say. Don't be cruel to a heart that's true.

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on the saxophone. Also, please welcome, you know this guy, he's David Sight, also an honorary member of the Mumbo Gumbo family. This is Ron Cowden joining us today on guitar.

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1: zero.

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1: Way to go. Yeah.
0: Wow. I hope that makes it on the radio.
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0: You have heard of group after group who worshipfully sing for Satan. They know he is real. God tells us he's not willing that any should perish. And that includes Mick Jagger and Alice Cooper and all of the rock singers. But they have a choice to make. What about you? What do you choose?
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Yeah. 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

0: 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It's That California Sound, local and regional music of the Golden State. Scheller!
1: We're back, and we're not feeling crabby, ironically.
0: I like your hat.
1: Thank you. I got it in Bodega Bay.
0: Shorty.
2: I'm here, too. We're all back.
0: We made it. We made it from the most dangerous place in Bodega Bay.
1: Certainly the windiest.
0: For some people, not necessarily for us. We got pretty lucky with all the weird mayhem that was happening naturally.
1: Or supernaturally. We don't know.
2: Yep.
1: See, is it really hot now?
0: Yeah.
1: Yeah, I've switched out that cable, and now it's fantastic.
0: Well, now you're peaking.
1: That's fine. Better be peaking than high. I don't know. I got nothing.
2: Stop. Just stop right now.
0: Okay. Well, that, and they keep changing the way, whatever microphone is 2 and 3 changes every week, seems like.
2: Anyway. Okay. It's fine. We're all fine.
0: We're all here. We had a great vacation. We had a great vacation together, it was great.
2: I'm so glad it happened.
0: Yeah,
1: me too.
2: Because at first, Schiller wasn't going to be able to make it. He had already been camping for a week.
1: Yeah.
2: And he wants to do back-to-back camping trips, but I'm so glad you came.
1: My liver was not thankful I came.
2: No.
1: But, yeah. Shut up, liver.
2: Yeah.
0: Yeah.
2: Still recovering.
0: It'll live. It's in the name.
1: You should just stop talking now. That's the funniest thing you're going to say all show. We'll just play songs.
2: And we're done.
0: Well, to talk about the show, we've got so many cool things happening today after our week off. We're going to talk a little bit more about our camping trip. We got Last Week Live coming up right immediately. But before we get into that, we got Randorama this hour. So everyone's got their Randorama songs ready to go. Ready to fire them off.
2: Yep.
0: We also have That California Question with Randy and Callie Kraft later on this hour. We have Shorty's Flavor of the Bay. And next hour, we have, it's going to be chaotic in here. We got John Paul Hodge, Justin Jones, and myself. I don't know. You guys don't have to do anything with me. John Paul and Justin are driving from Concord to be here. I did a three songwriters in the round with them last Thursday, and it was fun. And we hugged it out. It was great. And so we're going to talk about that, and we're going to get them.
2: Sounds like they were in a fight.
1: I know. What happened at this show?
2: I don't know. It was fine.
0: No, nothing. Everything was great.
2: Hugged it out.
0: Yeah, we just hugged it out because we just like to hug.
2: Oh, all right.
0: It's great. Lots of fun. We also have live archive next hour. The K-Dirt calendar, the live dirt, and of course, what's a show without Schiller time?
1: It's like a dog without a tail.
0: Yeah, and this show has been... Know.
2: What is that happening?
1: I don't know.
0: Has been tailless a couple times because of time, but I think we've got a good flow. I think we've been working on revamping the flow, making sure that we're on time, we get all the segments in and whatnot, and I feel really good about where we're at right now.
1: You're not gonna hug us, are you?
0: Oh, maybe.
2: We're gonna hug it out.
0: Yeah, we're all. I just feel so good. And this is weird. Usually I'm like
1: Yeah.
0: You know, but
1: week off did good for you.
0: I needed it. I needed a week away from the sales floor manager of hell. And I gotta hang out with you guys. And I gotta do a show. I haven't done a show in almost a year.
2: It was good. It was a good show.
0: And I don't know. I got some stuff done. Nice. I didn't get my hair cut.
1: You still look like the, what was the fish you said?
2: The axolotl.
0: Axolotl fish, yeah.
2: The best.
0: So there's a lot happening with Last Week Live. Let's get right into John Paul Hodge, Justin Jones, who are going to be here in the 7 o'clock hour. We did a singer-songwriter in the round with them. Good time at a side gate in Concord. Sidegate Brewing. Quite a few people showed up.
2: Quite a few. A lot of nice folks, too. Very complimentary of the format and the people that were there. And so it was like, and they were there, like, there were people there just for the music, which I always like to see. So not just people that happened to be there on a Thursday.
0: Right.
2: So it was really good. And
0: a lot of compliments on the sound guy.
2: Oh, really?
0: Yeah.
2: Wow.
0: Shorty was
2: sound down.
0: Shorty was doing sound for us, which was great. I got it kind of set up for her and kind of gave her a few little tips. And I saw her. She was over there like Really in. She was really into it. It's like
2: I just acted like I was moving buttons.
0: So, and then she had to like tear everything down and pack it up.
2: Well, then you guys know I don't mind doing that. Like,
1: yeah.
0: I just still feel bad because people want to talk to me. And not only was I out there as an artist, I was also out there as a promoter. And I was also out there as, you know, like taking care of John Paul and Justin. So I got kind of bombarded by a lot of different people. And Shorty's just like, I'm rolling up cables. I'm taking this thing out. Is that okay? John Paul, her and John Paul actually like loaded up my car. I felt like Dan.
2: Wow.
1: Blast from the past there.
0: But that was a lot of fun. And then Shorts and I went to Alabama Shakes and Nathaniel Rateliff.
2: Amazing.
1: Was it good?
0: It was really good.
2: You would have, like, I know you had things to do and your priorities were absolutely in the right place, but I had no idea what to expect from Alabama Shakes and, like, blown away.
1: Yeah, I'm sure.
2: The lead singer is just phenomenal.
0: No, I do have one gripe. Mm-mm. Couldn't hear the vocals as much.
2: Oh,
0: like her voice is so. And I'm like, we're at the Greek theater,
2: yeah.
0: And her vocals were a little loud.
1: Oh, really?
2: Agreed. Yeah.
1: Surprised.
2: And she's like super powerful too. But like her backup singers seemed louder than she did. Yeah. But she was freaking on that guitar, rocking that guitar, amazing.
0: Yeah.
2: And Nathaniel Rateliff was all by him, a little lonesome on stage. Was super
1: intimate.
2: Oh, he was
1: by himself.
2: Yeah.
0: By himself.
1: Yeah. Wow.
0: Yeah. So, and I guess he just had neck surgery and stuff like that. So yeah, he was out there solo, which. I mean, I was surprised because I mean, I just saw the whole band like a year ago and was like, it's going to be the best thing ever. And then he's like kind of meanders out there solo and was like, oh, I'm not mad at it. I was surprised. And he did great.
1: Son of a bitch.
0: Yeah. He didn't do that song.
1: He didn't do that song?
0: No, he
1: did. It's like the one song
0: he has a solo. He has a couple solo records that he put out. And so he did a lot of stuff off that. He did some songs off of the Night Sweats records and stuff off his solo record. And it was great. I loved it. I was in like Flynn, 100.
1: Looked like good weather, too.
2: Beautiful. Yeah.
1: Nice.
2: It's gorgeous.
0: I had so many long drinks. It was insane. It was like every time I had to go to the bathroom, I just came back with another couple long drinks.
1: How much do they get for long drinks there?
0: Oh, it's
2: like $18. Oh. It's like something stupid.
0: For each?
2: I think so. Like, they were pretty ridiculous. Mm. But the Greek Theater is such a great place to see music.
0: Yeah.
2: It's a really good
1: venue. I've got to get there. I've still never been there.
0: Oh, yeah.
2: And what about you, Shelley? You did sound yesterday.
1: I did. I did sound for the Music for Natalie downtown Davis.
0: Oh, yeah. Yes.
1: The fundraiser for the Natalie Corona Scholarship Fund. And that was good. Good turnout.
0: It was a good turnout? Because I was there last year.
1: Yeah, it was bad. This year, we moved it over to G Street, and it was such a good. It was easily five times as many people, if not more. And people were walking by constantly. And
0: good.
1: The bands we had, Meisner and Smith,
0: nice,
1: just came
0: friends
1: on the show.
0: Friends of the show, yeah. Brand new friends of the show.
1: Yeah, they opened, and then Julie and the Jukes, and that was probably the best I've seen Julie and the Jukes.
2: Yeah, that's cool.
0: I've seen them. It's been hot and cold. I think when they're not getting a whole lot of audience participation, they just kind of phone it in.
1: Right.
0: But I've seen them play very, very well.
1: Yeah. Everyone was into them. And then, of course, the Natalie Cortez band was the closer, the headliner, I would say. And
0: friends
1: of
0: the show. Hi, Nat. Hi, Christopher.
1: Kind of a smaller, only five members this time. Greg couldn't make Buddy. Greg Hain couldn't be there.
0: Yeah, he was in Santa Casagascar when we had that show.
1: Yeah, right. And then Paul. I don't know who Paul is, a trumpet player. You know who that is?
0: Oh, Paul Zinn.
1: Oh. Oh, is Paul Zinn?
0: Yeah.
1: Oh, okay. So he couldn't make it, but Jacob Johansson, I think his name is. He's a sax player in Davis.
0: Oh, okay.
1: Really good.
0: I know.
1: So he filled in. That was a great show. What else did I do? On Friday, I saw Ball and That Jack at Parkside Bar and Grill in Davis.
0: How are they?
1: They're good. Do you know them?
0: Yeah.
1: Yeah, the lead guitar player is fantastic. Mm. He's really good.
0: Wait, he picks up. I feel so bad because the guy that puts all this together, like, he just kind of cherry picks a bunch of like people from Saints of Circumstance and Katie Nip's band and all these other Grateful Dead bands and kind of like puts a hodgepodge, and they're great.
1: Yeah.
0: I mean, I'm not even all about that kind of music. Like, I'm Grateful Dead. I'm just kind of like, whatever. You know, I never really got into that whole scene.
1: And it was good. It was a good night. Just great weather out there. And Saturday I went and I couldn't go with you guys to see The shakes and rate lift, because my wife participates in this Sacramento pop choir, and they were doing yacht rock. And
0: yeah.
1: So
0: I
1: said, I'm going to go to this instead. And I went over there, and there was probably like, I don't know, 100 people on the stage. Maybe not 60 people on
2: just
1: stage.
2: Just like a big choir doing
1: yacht
2: rock.
1: Yeah.
2: That's amazing.
1: It was
2: that's so,
1: much
2: so fun.
1: Fun. It was really good.
0: Well,
1: and
0: that kind of played into our camping trip, because we ended our camping trip listening to a lot of yacht rock. Ride Like
1: that's
0: the
1: right.
0: Wind by Christopher.
1: It was just like that.
0: Yeah.
1: It was good.
2: I love yacht rock so much. Really
0: not my favorite, but you know,
2: I love it.
0: It worked at the time that it did.
1: Yeah, it was interesting seeing them convert songs to the choir. You know, sometimes
0: like
1: it worked better than
0: others,
1: but yeah. It was fun.
2: Fun.
0: All right, well, let's get into some music. So, this was Shorty's pick.
2: Why does he got to say it like that?
1: Yeah.
2: But I also love that, like, Tatiana McPhee sings back up on the song, which always makes me happy.
0: Pretty much Tatiana McPhee's vocals always makes me happy. It's John Emery. Okay, dude.

0: KDRT 95.7 FM Davis, also streaming at kdirt.org worldwide. You can also hear us at thatcaliforniasound.com. We got a link up there to listen to us. And you can also look at our pictures. And
1: because who doesn't want to see what we look like?
0: Right? Well, I just put up new pictures of Chucklehead Adventures. Shorty does a great job of lining up our social media with all sorts of fun pictures and whatnot. And so I steal some of those and then throw them on the website.
1: Nice.
0: So if you're not social media savvy, go to the website and you can see all the beautiful things that we do and all the beautiful people we hang out with.
1: Well, Schiller crabbing is gold.
0: Yeah.
1: So totally. There's that.
2: I wasn't skunked, at least.
0: Right? Yeah, we had a little family of skunks. I had no idea they lived at the beach.
1: That's not the first time that's happened to me there.
0: Yeah?
1: Yeah.
0: I don't like it.
1: It's a thing. Mm. Well, the night it rained, they didn't come out.
0: That's true. No one did. Well, it's time for that California question. And if you're asking what the heck that is, we've teamed up with our good friends at Calicraft Brewing and Randy from Geeks Who Drink to give away an answer or two or not that may or may not be asked during trivia starting at 7 p.m. tonight at Calicraft, right down the road. She sends us a couple questions. We try to answer them. And maybe that might win you a free beer. I don't know.
1: Yeah, could.
0: But you may get an answer right or wrong if you like to play trivia and like to drink beer.
1: Well, here though, if you actually remember, then you're going to get the answer right because we actually say what it is. But
0: sometimes,

0: Thanks, Randy.
1: Yeah. Thanks, Randy. And who knows? Maybe the questions change. I don't know. I like to be ambiguous, but if you like to go do trivia, we've got a couple answers for you. And then you can come hang out with us a little bit later on.
0: I know that every time we've been at Catley Craft after the show, she's asked at least one of the questions.
1: Mm-hmm. Well, a couple times she's asked two. Yeah.
0: While we're there. So always at least one. Yeah. So.
1: And we don't get there till like 8:30 sometimes.
0: Yeah, and with some of those teams, you actually need the leg up. So yeah.
1: So we're here to help. We're here to help your trivia game to, I don't know.
0: these ones, I'm looking at these. Oh.
1: What was Randy send us this week?
0: All right. Question number one. Which song was first recorded in 1954 and released alongside a movie of the same name, Pennies from Heaven or Three Coins in the Fountain?
1: Pennies from Heaven.
2: Well, I'll go Three Coins in the Fountain then. Wait, so is it either or?
0: Like trying to read the answer. What did you guys say? I'm sorry.
1: Pennies from Heaven.
2: Three Coins in a Fountain.
0: Schiller.
2: Yes.
1: What?
0: So
1: Pennies from Heaven. Suck it, Trebek.
0: Pennies from Heaven was done by Bing Crosby, and both it and the movie came out in 1936. So Three Coins in the Fountain was the one from 1954.
1: What song is that?
0: Question number two. I don't
1: later.
0: Say meow. A young Doja Cat wears a cow outfit and chugs a milkshake in the video for what onomatopoeic bop.
2: One more time, please.
1: Pink Black.
0: You just want me to say onomatopoeic again. I don't say meow. A young Doja Cat wears a cow outfit and chugs a milkshake in the video for what onomatopoeic bop.
2: I'll say moo.
0: You're right.
2: Oh, there we go.
1: Wow, Schiller's batting 1,000. Usually I'm the one.
0: Fire.
2: Yeah, usually you're doing well.
1: Yeah.
0: All right, last question. En route to winning the latest season of American Idol, what country single dazzled the judges with an original tune called String Cheese?
1: I don't even know.
0: American
1: Idol still on?
0: I haven't watched American Idol in years. En route to winning the latest season of American Idol, what country singer dazzled the judges with an original tune called String Cheese? I actually remember this because it got a lot of social play.
1: Huh? I don't know.
0: But I would not have pulled the name.
1: I stopped watching after Rupert stuttered.
2: Oh, wow. Johnny Cash.
0: Hannah Harper was her name.
1: Oh. Good for her.
0: Now I also want to look up the String Cheese song. So.
1: Yeah.
0: That feels like a Schiller Time song.
2: Yeah. It does.
1: It does. Well, I mean, Schiller brought String Cheese to
0: camping.
1: We'll
0: have to look to see where she's from. Maybe we can put it on air.
1: All right. So that is your California question and answer. Write those down and bring them to Cali Craft or take them to Cali Craft for trivia tonight at 7 p.m. And say hi to our good friend Randy and Champ and Mac.
0: Remember, pennies, moo, Hannah.
1: No, it wasn't pennies. It was the other one.
2: Three coins in the fountain.
1: Three coins in a fountain. Moo
0: oh,
1: and Hannah.
0: The tie is the coins.
2: Coins, moo, Hannah.
0: Gotcha.
1: Yeah.
0: Gotcha.
1: All right. I think we've had enough of all that. Let's play some music. here's the Rocket Wheels from North or East Bay.

money, cause it turns into meat, and stealing from insects is desperate indeed. Oh, can you imagine a man with DT? 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

step on grapes because that's making wine. And one little stomp turns a man into a swine. 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

0: 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That was Stout Rebellion, Rum, Away with Rum. Before that, 7 seconds, All Came Undone, and we kicked that little set off with the Rocket Wheels, 49 Mercury Blues. Well,
1: that was quite the eclectic mix.
0: Well, that's what we do around here. 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
1: That wasn't supposed to be a tough one.
0: Well, they're never supposed to be, but here we are. Friday, June 5th, this Friday, June 5th, 10 a.m., Ricky Skaggs is going to be hanging out with none other than Rocky Elkrop. He welcomes the 15-time Grammy winner, Ricky Skaggs, to the Yolo County Breakdown. Ricky Skaggs first took the stage with Bill Monroe at the age of 6. And he has since left an indelible mark on music history. He's a member of the Country Music Hall of Fame, Bluegrass Music Hall of Fame, and he's won so many awards, too many awards to mention. You can hear Ricky Skaggs talk about his career and upcoming projects with the Rocky Outcrop on the Yolo County Breakdown this Friday morning, 10 a.m., right here, KDRT, where the dirt don't hurt.
2: Did you just make that up?
0: Yep.
2: No, it's good. No, I like
1: that's
2: it.
1: That's from something.
0: I kind of stole it from Sturgill Simpson.
1: I was going to say something. It's from something.
2: Justin's here.
0: Hi, Justin Jones is waiting for us. That's going to be amazing. It's going to be an amazing, amazing time. But right now, it's time for Randorama. What is Randorama, you ask? This is where... So I introduced the prize wheel to K-Dirt last year during Davis Music Festival, and it was a hit. We gathered up so much crap and gave it away that it was amazing and everyone loved it. And since then, you know, the wheels kind of collected dust because we don't do a whole lot outside of that. So we decided we'd bring her into the studio and see what we can do with it. So what we've done is we've plastered up random genres on this wheel, and then we spin this wheel, we get whatever random genre, and we have a week to figure out what it all means. I barely remember the one I have.
2: I know, it's been so long now.
0: Because it was 2 weeks ago.
1: Well, that's why we have video.
0: So what did you get, Schiller?
2: I got what do you call it? Bomb Banger.
0: Bomb Banger, yeah. And then you...
1: I got Pacific Punk.
0: Pacific Punk, and I ended up with the Wazza.
1: The Wazza.
0: So I guess let's get into that. So, I don't know, you guys choose what you think is... the one. So we got the Bomb Banger, we got the What's Up, and we got Pacific Punk on board for you. So check it out. Here's some Lab Rats on KDRT 95.7 FM.

0: 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It's that California sound. That was Randorama. That was Frightwig, I believe.
1: Was that? It was. Hot Papa.
2: That was pretty cool.
0: That was your Pacific punk. Then we had Black Map, Run,
1: which
0: Rabbit,
1: I love.
0: Run.
1: That song was so good.
0: Yeah, and looking at it, members of FAR, mm-hmm. Sacramento,
2: yep.
0: Dredge, and Trophy Wife, or
2: Trophy Fire.
0: Trophy Fire, yeah. That was a banger.
1: Trophy Wife is something different.
0: That was a banger. And then we kicked the whole thing off with the Wazzah! Lab Rats, their new album, Who is Jeff Costello? And that was Jeff Costello Flees the Scene. Good picks.
2: Yeah, we did well.
0: Yeah. We do need to add some more genres to the wheel.
2: I see there's some empty spots now on the wheel.
0: Yeah.
2: Was that intentional or did
1: no,
2: it get rubbed off?
1: We talked about it at Cali Craft and then we never acted upon it.
0: Well, okay. No.
1: You have a list. Check
0: I
1: out
0: have
1: list.
0: A list. So we now have like 28, 30 genres that we're going to be choosing or spinning for. Because what was happening is you'd get repeats of the same genre, and then we had to spin again, and then we're like trying to have fun, and we're spinning the wheel.
2: Tell me, Barbershop Quartet made it on there.
0: No, Folk and Polk did, though.
2: Close enough.
0: Folk and Polka made it on there. So that'll be an amazing whoever gets that spin. Wow. How the time flies by.
3: Catch the wave. It's Shorty's Flavor of the Bay.
2: Seagulls out of here.
0: Whoosh. Jeez. You thought we left them behind as saltwater ducks.
1: No. We did not. They followed us all here from Bodega.
0: Okay, Shorty's Flavor of the Bay. What do you got for us today, Shorts?
1: I just want to, the Frightwig, just real quick, too. They're playing at this giant musical festival in Oakland. Gonna look for the name real quick because I wrote it down. The Moss Road Meltdown.
2: Oh, so I've heard of that. Yeah.
1: So that's why I know you did. So
2: that's Lake Merritt, right?
0: Yeah.
2: Yep.
1: So that's why I brought it up. So that's with the Iggy Pop and Dead Milkman are going to be there. So I did want to give them a little shout out because that's supposed to be like a pretty epic show. All right.
0: The tickets are expensive.
2: Yeah.
0: They're
1: two days of music.
0: But at like $200 a piece, which I'm like, I'm cool with, but you know. Yeah. You got to answer to somebody about spending $200 on tickets. I found that out the hard way.
1: For sure. So this band for Flavor of the Bay is from Oakland. I don't have a whole lot of info. I tried to dig deep to figure out what their story was, and boy, there was not a whole lot. So all I know really is that they're from Oakland. They did just release a new album called Love Hotel on May 1st. What I picked is a song actually from their new album. It looks like they're a duo, sometimes a trio, because there's a female lead that's often on their videos and on some of the tracks. So, but I'm not sure, like I said, but they're a fun little band. They play locally quite a bit. They were actually just at Up the Creek Records last weekend. So I thought.
2: Oh, is that the thing you posted?
1: What's that?
2: You guys posted a picture from Up the Creek. Was that from that show?
1: No, that was from the singer, the songwriter series.
2: Oh, okay.
1: There.
2: Got
0: yeah.
2: it.
0: Yeah, with Justin.
1: Yeah.
0: With and
1: Justin,
0: Vince.
1: Our guest. Yeah. So this is Lost Maracas, and the song is called It Is What It Is.
0: Maybe.

0: 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And you can catch us at thatcaliforniasound.com. It's That California Sound, local and regional music of the Golden State. That was the Mother Hips. It doesn't get more California than the Mother Hips, I think. Danny Morris and the Californios, Holes in the Floor. And we kick the whole thing off with Shorty's Flavor of the Bay, Lost Maracas. It is what it is. And they were featured at Up the Creek. One of our favorite places. Justin was we saw Justin play there just recently. Justin Jones from East Bay is here. We've caught him a couple times at Luca and at Up the Creek.
1: Sidegate.
0: We played a show together with Sidegate. So in just a couple minutes, we're going to get into that. What you got?
1: I just wanted. Sheila was talking about the event on Sunday, raising money for Natalie, Music for Natalie, and it reminded me that our torch run, which is actually happening right now for Special Olympics Northern California.
0: Thanks, guys.
1: In the Davis leg of the run actually always stops at the bench that honors Natalie. So, and her mom has been running in the past for this, which also then brought me to that if you do see our torch run, a law enforcement torch run through town, please honk your horns, give them some love. They're raising a ton of money for Special Olympics Northern California. They will actually be hitting Sacramento on Wednesday. And the cool thing about it is it's the first time the torch run has been run across almost every single state here in America. So It's never happened. It hits California, Southern California, and then hits Northern California on Wednesday. So if you happen to see a bunch of law enforcement running around, please give them some love.
0: Yeah.
1: They're great supporters of ours, Special Olympics.
0: And keeping on the celebrations and stuff like that. What am I trying to get at here? Good Lord. It's the Davis Pride Celebration is this coming up weekend, featuring performances by Noise Violation, Sacramento Gay Men's Chorus, Matthew Bailing, Balling and Friends, Bomba Fried Rice, plus drag reviews, line dancing, and more. It's all happening at Civic Center Park behind Davis City Hall at 6th and B Streets. It's a Saturday, June 6th, beginning at 3:30, and that is a fundraiser as well.
1: Nice.
0: So we're getting all fundraisered out right now. If I can get the words out of my mouth.
1: Well, hopefully Justin can get the song out of his mouth.
0: I think that's going to be an amazing thing. So what's fun about Justin Jones, if I may kind of give you a little bit of an intro, just talking to Justin a couple times, like I said, we saw him at, we caught him at Luca, and Schiller asked where he lived. In the middle of the set.
2: He's Shorty's neighbor.
1: Yep. Yeah. For the most part, yep.
0: We bum rushed him after the show, and he had mentioned, oh, no, I know, what's his name? You're wearing his hat. Willie T. And I'm like, of course you know Willie T. That's awesome. I've known Willie T for a long time. And a great guy. And then we went and saw you play with Vince Lay. Now, I met Vince Lay because I booked him at a round robin at Sidegate. And then he booked you for a round robin at Sidegate or at Up the Creek Records, which was fantastic. I felt like four artists were a bit much. But also, Up the Creek Records is like one of our, like, since I've moved up there, has been one of my favorite places to see a show. They do it right. And you used to shop there way back in the day. And then having John Paul, and myself do the round robin just last Thursday at Sidegate. Like, I felt like we'd been slowly but surely becoming, like, cool friends. And I love that. And you're an amazing talent. You've only been pretty much doing the singer-songwriter thing for the last couple of years. You've been in bands and been around. So let's have me stop telling your story. Give your story a little bit. Like, you know, you're from the Tuolumne or Sonora?
3: Oakdale. It's the Central Valley, which we're in right now. It's kind of the South Central Valley. Central Valley, I like to say. From there, and then I moved to Berkeley. I actually had a baseball career before music, and that's why I never did music stuff. And then baseball ended when I was around 23, didn't really have much to do. I started doing my own business, and I didn't like it. And then I kind of always told myself to write songs. I just never did. And then eventually I got myself to do it about a year and 10 months now, something like that. So I'm kind of new to this stuff, new to the singer-songwriter, all that. I was in a band in high school just for a few years with two cousins and our best friend, and that was kind of it. So, yeah, new to all that. That's kind of the story, very compressed, very, very compressed. Yeah. But, yeah, I'm new to this, been a musician pretty much since I could breathe, I could say.
0: You've been catching a lot of fire. Like, I'm new to the East Bay area, and everywhere I go, your name is there. That's a good thing.
3: It's been cool. People have been welcoming, very welcoming into their communities. Martinez, I love Martinez. I play there a lot. Benicia is another place I play a lot. Concord, we were talking about Vince Lay. That's where I first started playing, that kind of where he's doing his open mic at Vinny's Bar and Grill over there. And then where else? I think those are the three kind of main places. Berkeley, played around Berkeley. But those smaller little towns are kind of what I grew up with, so it's nice to have that small town feel over here in the Bay Area, over there in the Bay Area, anyways.
0: Well, and that's so I lived in Santa Rosa, or the Santa Rosa area, for like 10 years, and having just moved to the East Bay, they're very similar because it's a lot of little pocket towns that just happen to intersect with each other via the highway.
3: Yeah.
0: Now the difference is that there's different interstates. There's like the 550, 650, whatever. I mean, you have all that kind of going on. There's a little bit more terrain, as one might say, than the Santa Rosa area. Yeah. But I have noticed that you talk to some people and it's like, man, you know, blah blah blah. And then you talk to other people. It's like, yeah, you gotta find it.
3: Yeah,
0: it's not gonna come at you. You gotta find it and make it happen. And most definitely, you have. And I think that we've also kind of stumbled into that as well.
3: Yeah, it's been kind of difficult at the start. Like I said, I'm new to all this, so all my friends were kind of punk, emo punk, mm-hmm. and I love punk, but kind of cowpunk, as you were mentioning. That's one of my favorites genre of punk. But I was kind of hanging around those people, and they play all those clubs and bars in Oakland, and wasn't really my type of scene, kind of being a songwriter. So I just kind of went around, played open mics, and then from there it kind of found a show here, found a show there, and I should be a little more proactive at finding shows, but...
0: Well, it seems like the shows are finding you, because I need to book this guy, not only... You know, to help me do what I do, what I've been doing around this area for the last 10, 15 years. You know, I'm starting to try, I want to do that same thing in the East Bay. And then just having this amazing talent to showcase. I mean, you can't find a better pairing. And it's just a matter of like hitting those spots and seeing what we can find. And it all started at Luca in. You have to say it properly, Benicia.
3: Benicia. If you didn't know, that was our first state capital. Did you guys know that?
1: I did know that, yeah.
3: Yeah, Benicia was the first, I don't know if it was the first, but it was one of the first main capitals mm-hmm. of California.
0: Huh.
3: Yeah.
0: Very cool.
3: Little slice of history thrown out there.
0: Love it.
1: Benicia's great.
0: You have a song for us, Justin?
3: I got a song. Oh,
0: cool.
3: Kind of bring the mood down maybe a little bit. Hopefully not
1: too much. Nah.
0: Justin Jones on KDRT.
3: This one's called Blood Harmony. Let me take my headphones off because that will throw me off a little bit.

0: Very cool.
1: Thank you.
0: Good Lord. Wow. So we have to get, we can't talk to you about, without having to talk, jeez, Lord. Influences. One of my favorite coins that I've stolen from you has been, I don't play covers, I play favorites. And right at those, so the first time I heard you say that, and you don't say it often, but it was at Luca, and then the next thing you played was Chocolate Jesus by Tom Waits. And it was freaking great. So, because you're new, and, you know, our two listeners have no idea what's going on, but they're probably wild to all get, talk about your influences. I'm sure Willie T has had a huge influence in the whole, Oakdale area. Because there's a lot of really, really cool Knight's Ferry. There's a lot of really cool music that happens out there. I was kind of sort of halfway into that about, 5-10 years ago. But talk about that.
1: Yeah, that's actually one of my greater influences. It's kind of my hometown area, Modesto area. Knight's Ferry, it's kind of on the outskirts of Oakdale, where I'm from. Has a deep, deep history. Back in the Dust Bowl, which is kind of where my family came from, they kind of migrated out here, and has a lot of people here, stayed here, and grow up here, and repeat the cycle. And I love it here, being from here. But in Modesto, Rose and the Maddox Brothers, who are kind of some of the pioneers with, mm-hmm. with folk music, kind of new age folk music, I'd say, American folk. They migrated out to Modesto, and then they started playing music there. And that's kind of what you did then. You just play on the radio and play at town halls. And I watched the Ken Burns Country documentary. I don't know. Have you seen that? Yeah. Everyone should see that. but I found out that Rose and the Maddox Brothers, that's where I found this out. And then I talked to my papa. He's 92 now. Mm. And I asked him if he knew who Rose and the Maddox Brothers were. And he was like, oh, good old Rose. Kind of like he was like friends and knew her. So I started asking him questions. And fortunately, he didn't. Well, I guess coincidentally, he did know her. They would play every Friday or every Saturday night at the town center, like just 2 blocks right where I grew up. So then I started doing my own research, and I found out that Merle Haggard played there, Johnny Cash, Hank Williams played in Oakdale around that area in the circuits when they were playing at rodeo grounds and high school gyms. And a lot of my friends are in some of the same type of music, like Will and all those guys. And then I think I found out our grandparents pretty much all went to the same hoedowns and hung out with each other. And then just kind of the apple doesn't fall too far from the tree. So my biggest influence, kind of my hometown area, kind of going off that. Now, Granddaddy is one of my favorite bands. They're from Modesto. Yep. Just saw them last night.
0: Yeah,
1: they were in Modesto.
0: Oh, really?
1: Yeah.
0: They just played Sacramento about a week or so mm-hmm. ago.
1: Seeing them in Modesto has always been a dream. So it was like, check that off the bucket list. Granddaddy is one of my big influences from my hometown area. Willie T, the Good Luck Thrift Store outfit, which the hat. Everyone in the Good Luck Thrift Store outfit, they all have their own solo projects. It's kind of a crazy little scene that they have down there, and that's where I was kind of pushed over the edge to do songwriting stuff, is kind of hanging out with all those people. And
0: well, if you're assuming you've been to quite a few of their festivals that they have, because I know the Good Luck Thrift Store have their river festivals out mm-hmm. there, and I've never been, but I've heard amazing stories about what

0: I didn't say that night at Up the Creek, but it's probably Kendrick Lamar. I always say that, and people are like, what? But he's the only person in music to win the Pulitzer Prize, and I don't think that's a coincidence. But his stuff, when you get into it, there's just so many layers, and he created classes off of it. So I get
1: it's like
0: really
1: the Eddie Van Halen of what, yeah. Like, you have to, like Eddie Van Halen, they had that, he created basically, or they created tablature to be able to, like, follow what he does and how he plays. Like, Kendrick Lamar is in that same vein, where, like, they have to teach classes of what's actually going on, because a lot of it is just kind of over people's heads, you know?
0: It's like quadruple entendres. I didn't even know those were possible in music, but somehow he does it. And his album, Damn, I listened to it one time, then my friend told me to listen to it in reverse. And it's the same album, but when you listen in reverse, it's completely different. The whole concept is flipped. It's been done in hip hop before, but how he did it was just the chef's kiss. But yeah, Kendrick, Tom Waits, Bob Dylan, Townes Van Zandt, Blaze Foley, Christofferson, all the outlaw guys.
1: All the real outlaw guys. Yeah. I mean, Cash and Waylon and Christofferson, I mean, their outlaw wasn't about, you know, all the things they were doing. It was about standing up to an establishment that was trying to keep them down. Like, Waylon had a great career before he was Waylon Jennings. I mean, he was in the Rockabilly. I mean, he was supposed to be on the plane with the Big Bopper and Buddy Holly. And a lot of people forget about that. Like, you know, Outlaw Waylon didn't come along until Willie said, you need to come down and hang out with Billy Joe Shaver and Townes Van Zandt and all those, and all the cats that live out there. And that's, having been part of that scene in my own head anyway, but you know, being part of when I was coming up as cowpunk, you know, it was like, oh, you're outlaws. Like, well, I'm not really standing up to an establishment. I know three chords and I can play them fast, you know, and it was R-rated. Like, wasn't outlaw by any stretch of the imagination. And that's why I kind of stepped away from it a little bit, is like, I don't know if I want to be part of this outlaw, because Christofferson, that's like top five for me.
0: Yeah, he's up there. He's probably my favorite as I've gotten older in the outlaw era.
1: Yeah. So the interesting thing is, you know, you've heard people talk about Townes Van Zandt and John Prine, and nothing against those guys at all, because they're fantastic performers. I mean, they were like, they're the triple threat. They can perform very well. They can write songs really, really well. And you know, they had the sustainability. Like, they've been around for a god's age. Tom Waits is very interesting, though, because Tom Waits is very left field for a lot of people, including people in this room. Yeah. I particularly love Tom Waits.
2: Yeah. Fair.
1: And I get it.
3: Definitely
0: taste.
3: Fair.
0: He's an acquired taste.
1: But
0: sure.
1: I feel like if you start from the beginning, because he was like kind of folksy jazz.
0: Yeah.
1: And then he
0: yeah.
1: got into like more of that, you know, hobo jazz where he's just like scatting, and then got into more of the alternative songwriting and alternative, like layer, like you said, layers and all sorts of other things happening that you kind of get that. But let me talk about that a little bit.
0: Yeah, Tom Waits. My older cousins introduced me to him. And then my sister liked him. I think that was one of the big things that made me open my eyes. And then at first he has a quote saying that he writes two types of songs. He writes adventure music and Halloween songs. And it's perfect.
1: Yeah.
0: He defined himself perfect. And I always find myself balancing between the two, adventure songs and Halloween music. As I get older, I kind of like his Halloween music a little more. It's very intricate stuff. He just wants to pick up the French horn or anything like that, and he does it. And it's in his next album. I'm sad he's getting older and he's not going to come out with too much new stuff, I imagine. But we have the movies and everything to watch and all his albums. But yeah, his early stuff, I like going back and listening to that. As you can see, he really was inspired by kind of slower folk stuff. Some lost tapes of... He's been around since like the 60s.
1: Yeah.
0: It's been a long time. I always forget.

0: And then it's jazz, and then people hated him once he married, I think, Kathleen was his.
1: Yeah.
0: Yeah, Kathleen.
1: Still.
0: Yeah, and she was kind of his rock and said, write your own music. And his whole story is just an inspiration to me. And then you listen to his music, and I don't think a lot of people can write a song about a fish and a whale that fall in love that can, like, just bring you to tears. But yeah, he's definitely always going to be probably my top two type of favorite.
1: Cool. I love that story. Because I actually, when I lived in North Bay, I ran into him a couple times at the record store. We don't have time for it, which is fine. But I've got stories. I got a couple fantastic Tom Waits stories.
0: I always keep my eye out when I go up there.
1: Yeah, and he's doesn't get out much, but when he does, you can usually catch him either at like some random show or record stores. And I'll just leave it at that. You got another song for us?
0: Yes.
1: I'll let you take that swig of water.
0: Yeah. Take that water swig. Let's see. Play the first two today, the first two songs I ever wrote. This one's called Girl California Blues. I was going through a big country music phase because of the documentary, Ken Burns. So then I got in a huge Jimmy Rogers phase and wanted to write a song that incorporated yodeling, and this kind of came out of it.

0: Nice. Awesome. Thank you so much for driving in from the Bay. I felt like we should have probably like carpooled or something.
1: I know.
2: Yeah, I drove right past you guys.
1: I also fully expect like Vince Leigh to have yodeling on his song because everyone was jealous about the yodeling at the creek.
0: Yeah, for sure. So unfortunately, John Paul Hodge had an ear infection, so he's not going to be here. But so I don't know. You got all the space. It's great.
1: So, I have a question.
0: Oh, go ahead.
1: How have you not like gotten a restraining order against this group? I completely forgot about Schiller.
2: Oh yeah,
0: where do you live? Where you
1: live? Like total strangers in a crowd. Yeah, from then I would have been like, "Oh, I gotta go."
0: I think it was once we said it was like, "Oh, we're part of the radio show." It's like, "Oh, okay, sure."
2: It's always one of my first questions: is where are you from? Where do you live? So I'm used to it. I'm
3: just throwing it back at you, man.
2: Yeah. You guys are my people.
0: I love it. Thank you so much. I'll send you these tracks out to you. You'll be able to get these tracks at thatcaliforniasound.com as soon as I'm able to do me them up and throw them up on the website. We've got, what have we got? We have live archive coming up. We have Dirt. Mm-hmm. Live Dirt and Schiller Time coming up in a little bit. Right now, we're going to take some pictures, bid our farewells to Justin Jones. I highly recommend. Where are you playing next?
2: Ooh, so bad at this one.
0: He needs a manager. Yeah. I'm raising my hand.
2: Anybody out there? Let's see. I have a house show on the 15th. The week of the 18th, mm-hmm. I'm playing that. Wednesday hasn't been confirmed yet. I think I'll be playing at Luigi's.
1: Okay.
0: And Martinez.
2: Martinez. I'll let you know too. I'll text you. And then that Thursday, I'm playing at Wine Thieves in Lafayette.
0: Yeah, we were supposed to go there.
1: Yeah, we were trying.
0: We were still unpacking, camping.
2: Yeah. Oh, yeah. We just went camping too.
1: Yeah.
2: I know how that goes.
0: Yeah, it took us a couple of days.
2: Yeah, I'm a minimalist, so I just kind of bring the just least amount of things I can bring, just for that reason. Just the unpacking's a nightmare.
1: Agreed.
3: Thanks for coming out.
0: Yeah, thank you so much.
2: Yes, I appreciate it.
0: Well, in good standing, let's play some Willie T. Fighting Man, right here on KDRT. Mm-hmm.

you're crazy, child. Raised in a different kind of wild. When the whirlwind came, you wrote it out in style.

KDRT 95.7 FM, Davis, also streaming at kdirt.org. That was Molly Tuttle, El Dorado, before that Willie T, Fighting Man, and then you heard Justin Jones, fresh from the East Bay. Amazing. He's still here. We're still talking shop. It's really cool. We have a lot of plans. If anybody that knows me knows I always got some plans going on. So we're talking about plans. But we have a show to run right now, and we can't forget Live Archive, one of my favorite segments of the show. And this week, Shane Stacy, what Live Archive is we've teamed up with Sacramento Music Archive. They have archived over 1,500 shows from local bands, venues, and whatnot, or from the 70s until yesterday. And they're a nonprofit organization, and so we've teamed up with them, and they send us a little track every week. And this week, he knew that we were going to be busy in the studio, and so he was like, I got a quick one for you. I'm like, perfect, Shane. Shane Stacy's an amazing human being. This is a Tom Petty song. Tom Petty and the Heartbreakers, from their first time in Sacramento at the Community Center Theater on July 25th, 1979. 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Thank you, Sacramento Music Archive.

0: And there you have it, Tom Petty. The first time Tom Petty came to Sacramento, July 25th, 1979, at the Community Center Theater, downtown Sacramento. 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
0: Nice. It's time for Live Dirt. 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
2: All right. Tuesday, June 2nd, that's tomorrow, Pets and Kepi Ghouli will be at the Press Club in Sacramento. And at Sac Yard, it's the Rotary Roadies with yours truly, Running Sound. So come on out and say hi if you're in the area. Wednesday, June 3rd, Five Star Alcatraz is at Picnic in the Park at Central Park in Davis. Thursday, June 4th, Cash Only Tonys at Starlet Room. I'm not sure how that room's going to survive because they are crazy. Richard Smith is at the Side Door in Sacramento on Thursday. And Friday, June 5th, a lot of stuff going on, starting with KDRT co-presents Mitch Polzak.
1: Yay!
2: At the Melon Bowl
0: in
2: Davis. That's going to be a great show. And Boca de Rio and the Heaters are at Sudwork Brewing in Davis. Loose Engines is at Delta of Venus in Davis. At Channel 24, it's first of 2 days for Bonnie Raitt in Sacramento. And at Thunder Valley Casino, Ringo Starr and his all-star band.
1: Wow.
2: Saturday, June 6th, KDRT live broadcast from the Davis Pride Celebration, as you heard earlier, starts at 3:30 at Civic Center Park in Davis. At UC Davis Mondavi Center, it's Christopher Taylor on piano. The Nickel Slots are at Torch Club in Sacramento.
0: And with Moonlight Mustangs.
2: Friends
0: of the show.
2: All right. Didn't mean to slide them. Sack Yard on Saturday, it's the Gold Souls. And at Hard Rock Live in Wheatland, the Human League.
1: Oof. Oh, that's fun.
0: Yeah. Wow. What song was theirs?
1: It's Something Touch.
2: Yeah. Well, we got Touch coming up, as a matter of fact. Sunday,
0: oh, my God.
2: Sunday, June 7th. At Berryessa Brewing, it's Jeffrey Miller for another show. And at Starlet Room in Sacramento, it's Hunks and His Punks and Dog Party.
0: Yes. I want to go to that show.
2: It's funny how many of these bands have been on our show. We're starting to make a name for ourselves.
1: Also, Jeffrey Miller's coming to the East Bay again. He's actually playing at Diablo Creek Golf Course, I believe. That's the
2: really?
1: Yes,
0: the same
1: Legends.
0: Place that we went.
1: Legends, that we couldn't get into because it was closed. So I just wanted to plug that.
2: At Cafe Colonial on Sunday, June 7th, Cosmic Kitten. I don't know them. I just like the name. And at Roost Dollar Farm in Dixon, it's Manzanita, and I will also be on the board there. So,
0: cool.
1: Are you coming on Friday?
2: Busy. Yes, I'll be there.
1: Sweet. And Humanly did Don't You Want Me in Human, right. Which there's
0: don't
1: their
0: you
1: big
0: want
1: hits.
0: Me, baby.
1: How much time do we have?
0: We have quite a few time.
1: Well, because part of that was actually, I'm so sorry, cut Schiller off.
2: No, I'm good.
1: I was so excited about Humanly.
2: I was just going to say, for more information, check out the events tab at kdrt.org.
0: Yeah.
1: So as part of this whole, John Paul wasn't able to make it.
0: Yeah.
1: But we talked about you actually playing, and someone came sans guitar, so that wasn't going to happen. But, Shirley, did you come with any questions? Because he said it was like, we could actually ask questions. Mm. Which
0: the reason why we're doing this is because I did the round robin with John Paul.
2: I do have a question, actually.
0: And, and Justin Jones. I put that show together, and it was my second show I put together in Concord.
1: Yeah.
0: And 2026 is, the 20-year anniversary of John Emery, whatever John Emery is, that fictitious, that character within me was born on this year 20 years ago.
1: Well, that's funny, because my question was...
0: Oh, my goodness.
1: On this 20th anniversary milestone for John Emery Music, what has been your favorite incarnation?
0: It's always my current. Like, I haven't been doing anything now, but I have a lot of ambition. I have a whole thing that's kind of ready to go. It's just going to be a little different. But to separate that, oddly enough, I had a huge growing part during COVID. We recorded the Unconventionals or whatever iteration of that was at that time, which was Matt Bohall, fantastic multi-instrumentalist. He played guitar, steel guitar, and theremin. I actually like got him to bring the theremin in. Mike Bacon on bass, and JD on drums, and we did a lot of really cool experimental stuff. I grew as an artist, as a musician. I've always been pretty good with lyrics and whatnot, but as far as being a musician and learning more music, like Bohall really showed me a lot of really cool things that actually ended up changing a lot of songs that you guys have known over the last 20 years, and so I don't play them the same anymore. And then when I play them, like, people are like, oh, wait, that's different. So I think that was a favorite time of mine, even though the album that we recorded was not my favorite, the Heartbroke Motel, and mostly just because it was depressing. And it dealt with a lot of personal things that I had a hard time getting out, you know, into the public. I was like trying to fight all that. But we were also working on a campfire science fiction record, a spaghetti western as well. So nice. I that's still on the back burner.
1: Well, I will say I will miss the songs from A Pillow Fort. I remember those days.
0: Yeah, and I was playing at home before everyone else. Yeah. Yeah. Live from the Pillow Fort before everyone was doing that. I was every Friday at 10 a.m.
1: Yep. And then I will actually say I also second the fact that you're changing the song. They're like, and it's not to dig on your past performances, but like even the Katie Malone, like when I picked that song, like you played that at Conquer, and I've heard it many, many times since, you know, you released that album, but it's definitely like better. So yeah, I absolutely agree. Like your skill, you've like really honed your skill.
0: I found my voice really late in life. I feel like the last 5 years is when I really found what my voice is, and the character and myself have kind of been battling each other for the last 20 years, and so we finally got to a point where we can tolerate each other and have some fun.
1: All right, do we have time for Schiller's question before we get to the Schiller time?
2: This is going to be a quick one. So I'm getting together with the other members of the Thursday Live group tomorrow. It's kind of a thank you lunch over at Kurt and Julie's place, and Kurt sent a bunch of questions over. I think it's just like icebreakers, and one of them was, who is the biggest musician that you've ever shaken hands with?
1: That's fun.
2: Yeah.
0: I'm not a huge on like touching people, because I don't want people touching me. And so I haven't, but as far as I've met, the biggest artist that I've met has been, oddly enough, at the community center. I met Vince Gill and Reba McEntire.
2: Oh, nice.
0: And so I got my picture taken with them. I look like a complete idiot. I've met Randy Travis and Alan Jackson.
2: Wow. You're a radio guy, so you met a lot of these.
0: Donny Osmond. Worked in the record store industry, so I met a lot of. I think my most favorite moment of like hanging out with an artist was Dale Watson. We got to hang out with Dale Watson in Sonoma, and we just hung out with him and drank tequila all night. And Mark Olson from the Jayhawks, one of the original songwriters, I got to like take him to lunch, and we just hung out and talked about Kris Kristofferson for 3 hours. It was amazing.
1: Nice.
0: Yeah. So. On that note.
1: Mm-hmm. Well, thanks for, you know, playing along.
0: Well, thanks for the questions. Thanks for caring. Caring is sharing.
3: It is Schiller time!
0: All right, Schiller, what you got this week?
2: The novelty band Barnes & Barnes is best known for the song Fish Heads. Fish Heads.
1: Roly Poly Fish Heads.
0: Were you just singing that the other day? Oh, no, you were singing the Wet Dream song.
1: Oh, yeah.
2: They formed in L.A. in 1970 and apparently are still sporadically active, from what I can tell. It's been a while since I played a risque song.
1: Oh,
4: Sucks with Ducks.
0: you got a prize out of that one. So.
2: I did.
1: Even know where that is now.
2: So here is Barnes & Barnes with Touch Yourself.
0: Jesus. All right. Thank you guys so much for hanging out. It's That California Sound. Check us out next Monday from 6 to 8 right here on The Dirt 95.7.
2: Have a good week.
0: Bye.

0: I'm Dr. Anthony Lizerwitz, and this is Climate Connections. In July of 1995, a suffocating heat wave blanketed Chicago. Longtime resident Rachel Shy remembers coming home from work.
1: And just laying on the floor of the one room that had the air conditioner.
0: It was unpleasant, but she was safe because she had AC at home and a cool office to escape to. But others were not. More than 700 people died during the disaster, mostly elderly, low-income residents. The event highlighted the disproportionate risks that some people face during extreme heat. And yet today, many of the communities that suffered the most in 1995 remain vulnerable. Shy works at the nonprofit Elevate. Her group interviewed residents of North Lawndale, a predominantly Black, lower-income neighborhood. They found that many people there lack AC or cannot afford to run it enough to stay cool during heat waves.
1: They're making choices on a daily basis between food and cooling.
0: So she says as climate change causes more extreme heat waves, it's important that people have air conditioning at home.
1: Access to affordable energy is essential for human health, safety, and well-being.
0: Climate Connections is produced by the Yale Center for Environmental Communication. To learn more about climate change, visit climateconnections.org.

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0: From New York, this is Democracy Now!
1: You can tell there's a certain energy to this movement. The movement spans across the ocean into the United States. And the interesting thing is the problems are the same problems with the same solutions. I think that's why we are all very interested in what's happening in Europe, whereas Europe, conversely, was interested in what was happening in the United States with our mass deportation campaign. So this is exciting.
0: In Portugal, hundreds of far-right activists gathered Saturday for an anti-immigrant summit focused on so-called re-migration. Those who attended included Trump's former Border Patrol commander Gregory Vivino, who led the deadly immigration crackdowns in Chicago, Los Angeles, and Minneapolis. We'll speak to two reporters about Vivino, but first we get a report from outside the Delaney Hall ICE jail in Newark, New Jersey, where prisoners launched a hunger strike 2 weeks ago.
2: People are scared. People are confused. I just heard a mom tell her daughter, it's okay. We're okay. Look, I told you there's nothing to be scared of because the daughter started shaking. She's just here to see her dad. She thinks Delaney Hall is a hospital because her family is too scared to tell her what it actually is, which is a concentration camp.
0: And as the U.S. continues to threaten Cuba, we'll speak to Princeton historian Ada Ferrer. She won a Pulitzer Prize for her book, Cuba, an American History, her new memoir, Keeper of My Kin, Memoir of an Immigrant Daughter. All that and more coming up. Welcome to Democracy Now!, democracynow.org, The War and Peace Report. I'm Amy Goodman. The House of Representatives has approved legislation seeking to end President Trump's war in Iran. On Wednesday, four Republican Congress members broke ranks and sided with Democrats in a 215-208 vote on the War Powers Resolution directing President Trump to remove U.S. armed forces from hostilities against Iran unless explicitly authorized by Congress. The vote had initially been set for 2 weeks ago, but was delayed after House Speaker Mike Johnson adjourned for an early May recess when it appeared the resolution had the votes to pass. It now heads to the Senate. If approved there, the resolution would require Trump's signature. Neither chamber of Congress appears to have enough votes to override a presidential veto. Meanwhile, Michigan Democratic Congressmember Rashida Tlaib is moving forward with a separate war powers resolution that would end U.S. military involvement in Israel's war on Lebanon. She spoke from the House floor Wednesday.
3: Organizations such as Human Rights Watch have documented Israel's illegal use of white phosphorus multiple times in Lebanon, which is a war crime. They launched it in residential neighborhoods, y'all, in Lebanese farmland. Is this what our country is supporting? We are supplying these horrific chemical bombs to the Israeli military, and our military is providing operational support as we speak for these scorched earth campaigns that is destroying the very conditions of life in Lebanon.
0: Lebanon's government's agreed to extend the U.S. brokered ceasefire with Israel, even though the Israeli military has consistently violated it. The agreement reached Wednesday requires Hezbollah to cease fire on Israeli troops occupying southern Lebanon, ordering their withdrawal from territory north of the Litani River. Once again, Hezbollah was not a party to the talks, which were hosted by the State Department in Washington. Ahead of Wednesday's announcement, Hezbollah continued to attack Israeli forces occupying southern Lebanon and fired rockets toward northern Israel. Meanwhile, Israeli strikes across Lebanon killed at least 9 people Wednesday, including an attack on an ambulance that killed 2 paramedics. Several more people were wounded after the ceasefire extension was announced when an Israeli drone attacked a vehicle in southern Lebanon. On Capitol Hill, Secretary of State Marco Rubio testified to a House committee on Wednesday that military operations against Iran are over. Rubio later clarified his remark to state he meant only that Operation Arctic Fury had ended.
4: It's a fact. We're no longer conducting sustained strikes inside of Iran to degrade their military because Epic Fury is over.
0: Even as Rubio spoke, President Trump appeared to contradict his testimony, telling reporters in the Oval Office the U.S. had attacked Iran as recently as Tuesday evening.
5: And we hit them pretty hard the night before and actually last night.
0: Trump claimed talks to end the U.S. war in Iran were going very well, actually, and could result in a breakthrough as soon as this weekend. He spoke just hours after Iran attacked diplomatic facilities in Kuwait, along with its international airport, killing one person and injuring over 60 others.
5: You know, I'd say in that part of the world, ceasefires when you're shooting in a more moderate manner.
0: Iranian Foreign Minister Abbas Araghchi said Iran remains in communication with the Trump administration, but stressed there had been no tangible progress with U.S. negotiators. In Gaza, Israeli airstrikes overnight killed 9 Palestinians, including 4 children. On Wednesday, mourners gathered at Al-Aqsa Hospital to bid farewell to 2 Palestinian brothers, Sakhar and Mo'men Khalil Abu Karim, who were killed in an Israeli airstrike at Maghazi refugee camp. This is one of their relatives.
6: There's no ceasefire or anything. The Israeli army is targeting civilians. He was a young man trying to make a living, just like me. I'm a tradesman, just trying to earn a living. We want to live. What shall we do? It's a wartime, and everything is shut down.
0: The British government has banned progressive political commentators Hassan Piker and Cenk Uygur from entering the UK. They were scheduled to speak at the South by Southwest London Festival and the Oxford Union Society. The UK's Home Office said it was canceling their travel permits, quote, on the grounds that their presence in the UK may not be conducive to the public good, unquote. Both Piker and Uygur are outspoken in their criticism of Israel. Uygur posted on social media, quote, I've been banned for criticizing Israel. Are we free anymore? He asked. Piker also said, quote, the UK has revoked my visa as well, all at the behest of Israel, Piker said. President Trump said Wednesday night, he'll nominate Todd Blanche as his next attorney general. Blanche has been serving as acting attorney general since Trump fired Pam Bondi in April. He was previously President Trump's personal lawyer. President Trump signed an executive order Wednesday making it easier to fire 8,000 of the highest paid government workers. The order by the Office of Personnel Management strips a mostly senior group of workers of their civil service protections by classifying them as at-will employees who can be fired without a stated cause. The White House previously indicated up to 50,000 positions could be reclassified and hasn't ruled out expanding its order. In Bolivia, rural communities demanding the resignation of President Rodrigo Paz have seized an oil field in the Santa Cruz region, shutting down production. Protesters closed the well valves and erected barriers to slow the advance of the police, with a local leader stating the takeover was nonviolent and decided collectively by indigenous community members. Police later moved in with riot gear, arresting 4 people. The oil field action is the latest escalation in a weeks-long general strike opposing Paz's sweeping neoliberal agenda. The unrest began in early May over fuel shortages, rising living costs, and austerity measures. Since then, it's left at least 5 people dead and cause billions of dollars in economic losses. President Paz is proposing a controversial state of exception bill to Bolivia's Congress to authorize the military to dismantle roadblocks as nationwide protests enter their 5th week. This is Bolivian President Paz.
7: All the efforts that our national police, our armed forces, and the government will make will be humanitarian actions aimed at changing this situation.
0: In Chile, thousands of students, teachers, and activists have taken to the streets of Santiago in a massive march against far-right President José Antonio Kast's education cuts and sweeping austerity measures. Since taking office in March, Kast has pledged to slash roughly $6 billion in public spending over 18 months, imposing a nearly 3% budget cut across all ministries. The Confederation of Students of Chile called on citizens to reject the austerity plan under the slogan, "Public education must be defended," warning free higher education is now under threat in Chile. These are some of the voices from the march.
6: We are returning once again to a savage dictatorship. The kids tried to march, and the police didn't let them. The teachers were gassed and beaten.
8: We are fighting to maintain rights, to protect them not only for us students, but also for the elderly and for all the people who need support and whom the state cannot leave alone.
0: Mexico City has been rocked by massive labor protests as the National Coordinating Committee of Education Workers is calling for dignified pensions, fair wages, and job security. The strike comes just days before Mexico's set to host the first match of the World Cup soccer tournament. On Monday, striking teachers marched on Zocalo Square, where they were met with tear gas from riot police as they broke through metal barricades. On Tuesday, they toppled giant mannequins of soccer stars advertising FIFA World Cup matches. According to the union, five protesters were injured in the clashes. This is Jose Montes de Oca, the Secretary of Foreign Affairs of the Mexican Electricians Union.
9: There is a lack of sensitivity on the part of the government to address and resolve the demands of the working class, organized as a social movement.
0: And in Albania, protests are growing over the development of a massive resort linked to Jared Kushner, President Trump's son-in-law. Back in 2024, Kushner and Trump's daughter Ivanka Trump were set to invest $1.4 billion into turning an abandoned Soviet weapons base known as Sazan into a luxury island resort. Sazan Island is littered with World War II-era unexploded ordnance, including artillery shells and anti-submarine mines. Activists are now raising concerns that the resort will impact wildlife, particularly the flamingos, seals and sea turtles that live in an area of coastal wetland. This is a local ecologist.
10: In this stretch of kilometers of land, of wildlife habitat, we plan to build a new city. It's declared 10,000 rooms, and what we hear now, it's even more. So there we won't have any more the protected area. The delta of Vyosa is completely being destroyed.
0: And those are some of the headlines. This is Democracy Now!, democracynow.org, The War and Peace Report. I'm Amy Goodman.
11: And I'm Nermeen Sheikh. Welcome to our listeners and viewers across the country and around the world. As protests continue outside the Newark, New Jersey immigration jail known as Delaney Hall, New Jersey's attorney general has sued the GEO Group, the private prison company operating the facility. The lawsuit asked the court to grant the state health department full access to the facility. New Jersey Governor Mikey Sherrill said in a statement, quote, if the GEO Group, with a $1 billion government contract, has nothing to hide and the conditions inside Delaney Hall are as safe and as sanitary as this private corporation and the Trump administration claim, then there is no legitimate reason why my health inspectors are being kept from full access throughout the building. The New Jersey governor is still being denied access to visit the ICE jail.
0: This comes as the city of Newark plans to expand its own lawsuit from last year against the for-profit GEO Group, asking a court to close Delaney Hall unless city officials are allowed to inspect the jail. Newark Mayor Ross Baraka also lifted a nightly curfew around Delaney Hall on Tuesday as hundreds of immigrants jailed inside the ICE jail continue a hunger and labor strike. Democracy Now!'s Maria Inez Teresena was outside Delaney Hall Tuesday and filed this report.
12: We are standing outside the police barricade. It's about half a mile away from Delaney Hall, the ICE jail here in Newark. We just spend the afternoon with mutual aid workers, speaking to them, speaking to some of the families of immigrants who are detained inside.
13: They're saying families need an appointment. That has never been the case for those visiting. They're just making it more and more difficult to go and visit those who are on labor and hunger strike. Those who have been on strike have been isolated, retaliated against, have had their tablets taken away from them, have had pepper sprays in their units, and then had the doors closed. We have firsthand accounts of this happening. These families are just here to visit. They're still waiting here. And whenever we ask the cops, they're literally ignoring me.
12: And our families, how do they feel? Have they told you if they are afraid now that they have to be escorted by police in order to even get to the entrance of Delaney Hall, which used to not be the case when this barrier was not in place?
13: People are scared. People are confused. I just heard a mom tell her daughter, it's okay. We're okay. Look, I told you there's nothing to be scared of because the daughter started shaking. She's just here to see her dad. She thinks Delaney Hall is a hospital because her family is too scared to tell her what it actually is, which is a concentration camp.
14: That was Natalie, a mutual aid organizer with the group Eyes on Ice, New Jersey. We spoke to a high school senior who asked us not to use his real name. He was wearing his graduation sash.
15: I'm here to visit my father, I just came from my signing day, and I wanted to come see my father.
12: What would you like to tell your father on such a special day and such an incredible accomplishment?
15: That I did it for him. All I ever thought about, all I had in mind was him. I really wish he was here. I really wish he was here to see me graduate and to be here with me. He's been there maybe 5 months, maybe six. I lost count. I've been focused more in school. I've been trying to get there for him. I've been trying to make my family proud.
14: We also spoke to a young woman who was there with her siblings and cousin. They asked us to conceal their identities.
16: I was trying to meet my father. He recently got put in, and right now we can't find anybody to help us with the lawyer. And no lawyer is trying to help his case. And so it's really hard to find someone to stay here because he does not deserve to go to another country when he belongs in this one.
12: If you were able to see your father, what would you like to tell him?
16: I would like to tell him that I love him, and that one day I know we will be together as a whole family, and, you know, I don't know, you know, you have a bond, you know, a father-daughter bond.
12: Do you have any siblings?
16: Yes, that's right here, actually, my brother and his little baby that he has, a newborn. It's hard to see him because he has a newborn baby. He does not have a father. He only has a mother. His mother can't take care of him just by himself. He needs two parents to support him and love him. Every child needs a parent to be there. And it's so painful because not having a father, knowing that your father's in jail, and you can't even communicate, and growing up with the father is just so hard.
14: About an hour after we spoke to them, they were given permission to pass through the police barrier around Delaney Hall. Others, however, were escorted to Delaney Hall by local police, only to be denied entry to visit their loved ones. This is Kimberly Trinidad.
17: My dad's name is Vicente Trinidad Paliero, and my uncle is Agustin Trinidad Paliero. So they're here since Wednesday the 20th. They happened to be detained in Home Depot in Hatwell, New Jersey. My father has his work authorization, and since the 20th, they haven't released him. The lawyer had to file a habeas corpus for both of them. He's tried to show them his social security card, tried to show them his work authorization card. They said it didn't matter, and they brought him in anyway. My uncle, on the other hand, he doesn't have any legal status. He's been here for over 30 years.
12: Were you able to see them this afternoon?
17: I was not, because they said that you had to be on a list to get in.
18: I'm Rachel Marindette. I am a detention attorney at the American Friends Service Committee, which is a nonprofit here in New Jersey. So I was inside visiting. I saw five of my clients who were inside today. So I have some clients who, have various like medical conditions, and because the food in the dining hall is so inedible, they won't eat anything other than out of the commissary. So when their commissary shut down for 5 days, they're not eating. So I have many of the clients I saw today hadn't had anything to eat other than perhaps like a cracker in the past week or so. And then there's also, you know, temperature dysregulation. They said they often like will crank up the air conditioning so that everyone's freezing, which often really feels like kind of direct retaliation.
14: As mutual aid advocates began to pack up and the sun started setting, a man was released from Delaney Hall and reunited with his friend of 14 years.
19: Feliz, feliz estar afuera.
20: Es un milagro.
19: Gracias a Dios. Gracias a Dios.
20: Señor, ¿cuánto tiempo estuvo dentro?
14: The man identified himself as Damian Castillo. He said he was detained for about 3 weeks. And that he knew of the hunger strike happening inside in a different detention unit. He said the detainees were treated very poorly and were often put on lockdown.
19: Pero Dios quiera y todos salgan libres. Gracias.
1: This is Maria Ines Taracena with Diego Ramos and Sharina Nadura reporting for Democracy Now! Outside of Delaney Hall in Newark, New Jersey.
0: Thank you for that, Maria. To see all of our coverage on the hunger strike and protests at the Delaney Hall ICE jail in Newark, go to democracynow.org. Coming up, hundreds of far-right activists gathered in Portugal Saturday for an anti-immigrant summit focused on so-called re-migration among those who

0: Streets of Minneapolis, Bruce Springsteen performing on Democracy Now's 30th anniversary on Monday night, March 23rd at the Riverside Church. To see the full performance and the event, go to democracynow.org. This is Democracy Now!, democracynow.org, The War and Peace Report. I'm Amy Goodman with Nermeen Sheikh.
1: In Portugal, hundreds of far-right activists gathered Saturday for the annual Remigration Summit, advocating for the mass deportation of immigrants. Former U.S. Border Patrol Commander Gregory Bovino and white nationalist leader Jared Taylor were VIP guests alongside elected officials from Germany's far-right anti-immigrant AfD party and Spain's Vox. Other attendees included Stefano Forte, president of the New York Young Republican Club. In an interview ahead of the event, Greg Bovino cited Nazi Germany's lead general, Erwin Rommel, as an inspirational figure. At the summit, Bovino said, quote, "If there is inspiration gained from the U.S. Border Patrol model and method, then fantastic."
0: Gregory Bovino led the Trump administration's militarized immigration crackdowns in Chicago, Los Angeles, and Minneapolis. Earlier this year, he appeared in Minneapolis wearing a long olive wool overcoat that some online observers likened to, quote, a Nazi cosplay coat. California Governor Gavin Newsom's social media press account called it Nazi-coded. Bovino was eventually removed from his position in January after immigration agents under his command killed 37-year-old VA nurse Alex Preti in Minneapolis. Preti was shot dead 2 weeks after an ICE agent fatally shot Renee Good in Minneapolis. During an interview outside the so-called Remigration Summit in Portugal, Bovino criticized the Trump administration.
2: The base is not very happy now over what's happening immigration-wise. They voted for mass deportations. Mass deportations are not occurring. There are no mass deportations occurring in the United States right now. So those MAGA voters, those 80 million that came out to vote for him in the polls, are not happy campers right now.
0: We go now to Vienna, Austria, to speak with the reporter Charles Davis, who writes for The Guardian and also runs The Readout, where his new piece is headlined, "Why Did the Press Ignore a Gathering of the World's Leading Fascists?" Charles, thanks so much for being with us. Why don't you talk about what remigration is and the significance of Bovino being there?
3: Yeah, so remigration is basically the policy response to the Great Replacement conspiracy theory. And the Great Replacement conspiracy theory, as I think, unfortunately, a lot of your viewers will already know about, is the idea that there's like a global elite plot, typically by Jews, to replace white Europeans and white North Americans with immigrants via mass migration. So remigration was a term that was popularized a few years ago by an Austrian activist named Martin Sellner. He's also the guy who helped popularize the Great Replacement conspiracy theory. And it basically is it's an argument for mass deportations, not just of illegal criminals, as is the typical rhetoric you would hear from the Trump administration, far right parties here in Europe, but it's the idea that you need to actually like reverse the 20th century, that the issue was not just the immigrants who came in the last few years seeking asylum or refugee status, but those who were allowed in over the last 100 years who were not really, as they see it, European or American.
1: And Charles, could you explain why you mentioned earlier, why is this remigration idea attributed to Jews, this global plot?
3: Well, actually, yeah, in my original piece that I wrote last week, I spoke to a professor at the University of Vienna named Daniel Sharp, who explained that this is basically rooted in Nazi ideology. Like the idea, specifically, let's talk about Germany and Austria, the idea that certain people were not German and Austrian, despite the fact that they had lived in this area for hundreds of years, despite the fact that they had citizenship, that was very much the Nazi idea. And in fact, remigration back then, before

0: became the Holocaust was the idea that we would expel Jews to places like Madagascar. So when it's popularized now, like, I mean, this is why it caused such a controversy a few years ago when Martin Sellner was meeting with members of Alternative for Deutschland. In 2023, the German outlet Corrective reported that there was a secret meeting in Potsdam between Sellner and leaders of the AfD. And that caused national protests because Germans know their history, right? They know what happens when you start saying certain Germans are more Germans than others. And I think what is so alarming about this summit is that these people, including the AfD lawmakers that attended this, AfD lawmaker Lena Korte, and the AfD press that showed up to give her a platform, they're now doing it out in the open. And I think that is maybe one of the lessons they've learned from Donald Trump. They've been both emboldened and empowered by him. And they've also learned that the way you get away with this kind of stuff and get away with this kind of crazy conspiratorial and, you know, policy of ethnic cleansing, which I think you can call remigration. The way you get away with it is not by having secret meetings that the press can then expose. You just do it out in public and you say, there's nothing scandalous here. We're doing this out in public. We're organizing on Facebook. In fact, that's where I first learned about this summit. Paid Facebook ads by the group Reconquista, which is a far right Portuguese group, which is named after the idea of mass expulsions of Muslims historically from the Iberian Peninsula. And so now it's all out in the open. And if we can be grateful to Greg Bovino for anything, it's to drawing some attention to this and also spelling out what they mean by remigration. It is not just deporting so-called illegals. Greg Bovino, when he was criticizing the Trump administration, you know, I'm less interested in his sour grapes and more in the fact that he spelled out that he thinks there are 100 million illegal aliens in the United States. Now, most credible experts would tell you there are 12 million tops. But if you were paying attention during the 2024 campaign, you might have seen Donald Trump and J.D. Vance making that number go a little bit higher every time they spoke. It hit 20 million, it hit 30 million, and now it hit 100 million. And I think that speaks to the fact that they're not just trying to get people out based on pure legal status. You have to view it in the context of trying to eliminate birthright citizenship and rolling back the 20th century. It's getting rid of people that came over the last 100 years who they define as not American or not European enough for the European context.
1: And so if you could say a little bit more about the way in which Trump and his administration generally have been advancing and elevating this idea, and in particular, the fact that the State Department has pledged to create an office for remigration. What is the status of that? Has it been established? And what is its purpose?
0: Well, you know, the Trump administration, there's always a little bit of dance that the far right does. There are those that are like the public figures that say, you know, remigration, don't get too scared about it. We actually just mean deporting criminals. That is what the AfD did after their secret meeting with Martin Sellner was exposed a few years ago. If you go to their website, they say, we just mean getting rid of like the people that have committed violent crimes, et cetera. And same with the Trump administration. I do not know if they actually succeeded in establishing this, but the whole Department of Remigration that they were going to established from under the State Department was ostensibly about voluntary self-deportation. Of course, when you get them to speak honestly at summits like just happened over the weekend, you see that it's not just about getting out a certain amount of illegal aliens, as they call them, or getting people to self-deport. I mean, they would get people to self-deport by creating such a hostile environment, and I think through state force to get them expelled. And in terms of remigration in Europe, the United States State Department has actually endorsed this great replacement conspiracy theory. In the U.S. National Security Strategy document that was released last December, the Trump administration warned that majority non-Europeans were taking over Europe and that Europeans faced a stark prospect of civilizational erasure. And that should present trends continue, the continent will be unrecognizable in 20 years or less. Now, living here in Vienna, I can tell you that that is not really taking place. You know, there are definitely more immigrants here than there were 20 years ago. But the idea that they're facing civilizational erasure for white Austrians, that is it's conspiratorial. And I think what upsets me so much about the coverage of this and just the far right extremism in general is that if you sound kind of crazy when you talk about it, when you say that the face of Donald Trump's deportation policy and a young Republican leader, Stefano Forte, are going to Europe to meet with self-described fans of Adolf Hitler, people that you can fairly describe as neo-Nazi activists, to talk about a plan for ethnic cleansing. It sounds crazy because, you know, we should acknowledge that there has been some reporting on this. It's not just people like myself. But you have not seen any coverage from CBS News. You've not seen any coverage from the Washington Post. You've not seen any coverage from the New York Times. And I think that is a huge problem because the New York Times especially is an institution that could make this something more than just a one-day story. That could press the Trump administration to answer, when did they realize that Greg Bovino was a Nazi sympathizer? And to press Republicans in New York and elsewhere, do you agree with Stefano Forte and his efforts to forge a kind of neo-fascist transatlantic alliance?
2: So I want to ask you more about Bovino and why people should care since he has been ousted. You have him tweeting from Newark. Many people wondered if he had gone to Delaney, but on his way to Portugal, Senator Mullen, he was talking about the new DHS secretary. And the rest of them have been trying to handle these riots. Well, let's just say it's not going great. For those of you in the comments section, give a vote. Should I just handle this myself? Those agents' lives are at stake due to this inaction. And then you have, let me go to Greg Bovino speaking to Newsmax about the hunger strike at the Delaney Hall ICE jail in Newark.
3: As far as the facilities, those facilities are actually, I think they're too good. Fantastic facilities. Those detainees get everything they need. Mm-hmm. But what they really need is deporting, and we need to expand this facility so we can get even more detainees in there. Carl, hey, I've heard about a hunger strike, which, you know, I think that's fake news anyway. But if they did, well, I'm okay with that, because if they lose weight, we can get even more people on planes for deportation.
2: So that was Bovino talking to Newsmax. And of course, you had Tom Homan, the so-called border czar, denying there's a hunger strike, but then saying he would force feed prisoners there. And then you have Bovino saying, you have the world watching and supporting your efforts to hold the line, he's saying to ICE agents at Delaney. Every one of us wants to be shoulder to shoulder with you. In speaking with the Mean Green team, they send you support and are wishing you the best. He also talked about ICE agents at Delaney, hang in there. This is extremely interesting, given he is both supporting them and criticizing the Trump administration. Your final comment on this, the role he plays.
0: Well, yeah, I think he does speak for the MAGA base. And I think it's interesting that when he criticizes the Trump administration, he is criticizing the czars around him. It's always the bad advisors. He's not criticizing Stephen Miller or Donald Trump. And I think he's right not to, because I think Stephen Miller and Donald Trump share the remigration agenda that he has. And I think it's interesting, since we're talking about him showing up to Newark, or at least faking that he would. You know, for several days, organizers of this summit had been teasing that they would have a special guest star. And in the weeks leading up to it, I kind of wondered who that was. I thought, is it going to be a former Fox News anchor? Is it going to be Nick Fuentes? And then Greg Bovino posted on X a photo of himself with giving what can only be described as a Nazi salute. And I think at that exact moment, I realized it is him. It is him. And I checked the Telegram channel for the summit, and they had just announced him. And I think that is what is alarming, because I think he does speak in an unfiltered way what Stephen Miller and Donald Trump would like to say, but they are prevented to by the Susie Wiles, who know, again, this kind of fascist dance, that you cannot come out and say this. You can hint at it by embracing the term remigration, but when the broader public asks you what that means, you tell them it's not the scary thing that it totally does mean, in which you are signaling to your far-right supporters that you yourself support.
1: Well, I also want to bring into this conversation Amanda Moore. She's a reporter who focuses on far-right extremism and state violence. Her recent piece for The Nation is headlined Notes from an ICE Chaser. She spent months covering Gregory Bovino and the immigration crackdown from Mother Jones and other outlets. Welcome to Democracy Now, Amanda. We've just been talking about Bovino at this re-migration summit in Portugal. Could you talk about what you did? The title of your piece is Notes from an ICE Chaser. You chased Bovino?
4: Basically, yeah. I followed Bovino and the surge of federal agents into Illinois, North Carolina, New Orleans, and Minnesota. And so just kind of tailing his caravan, usually, and his men as they drove around.
1: And what did you hope to do by doing this? What did you hope to accomplish by doing this?
4: Well, I mean, we were recording what was happening, right? So, you know, there was an extreme amount of violence, especially at the Broadview ICE facility outside of Chicago. But, you know, also just having the agents driving around and stopping random people at bus stops or, you know, just walking down the street and tackling them, taking them away. You know, without journalists dedicated to following that, you're really relying on community members happening to be around and happening to think to pull out their phones.
2: You last were at Delaney. You were in Minneapolis. You were in ICE. You were in Chicago. Talk about what you saw, what the ICE agents were doing, how they were trained, and how this fits into your overall coverage of far-right extremism and state violence here.
4: Sure. So, I mean, Bovino led Border Patrol. And so though these were, you know, considered ICE surges and a lot of federal agents were moved over to ICE, whether they were with ATF or IRS or any other agency, you know, there is a different culture between Border Patrol and ICE. And so a lot of ICE agents now that were previously hired before the Trump administration or before Trump 2.0 kind of are not very positive about their experiences in these cities because they don't like that everyone is now considered ICE. They don't like, you know, Bovino's cowboy style tactics. They felt like they were put in danger. But, you know, with Border Patrol, it was different. I think, you know, there would be an escalation of violence outside of the detention facilities where people would be protesting. Just massive amounts of tear gas, even when they were in neighborhoods. You know, they would snipe us with rubber bullets from rooftops by the detention centers. And then in Newark, most recently at Delaney, it was clear that they had been told they had to tone down the visual effects, which meant instead of tear gas, people were getting tased. And they were being sprayed with extremely powerful pepper spray.
2: Explain what commuters are in the context of those documenting the effects of the Trump administration's immigration crackdown, Amanda.
4: Sure. So in each city, there would be groups of people, regular citizens, who would also be following ICE and Border Patrol around. And so they referred to themselves as commuters, as in, you know, I am commuting behind a caravan full of, you know, ICE. And they would have signal chats where they would discuss, you know, this is, you know, we're turning on this street here. If you want to follow, you know, along with us, they would honk horns and blow whistles to alert people in the community that immigration officials were around.
2: And finally, with as we're seeing Bovino attending this far right so-called remigration summit in Portugal, and, you know, the images of him in Chicago wearing that Nazi-like green wool coat that he had specially made. Your thoughts?
4: Yeah, I mean, you know, that's a photo that I think Bovino's been quite proud of. Ever since it was taken, he immediately started using it, as well as clips of him doing, you know, the hand gestures and the salute as he was getting into the car. So, I mean, it's not something that he's ever hidden, that, you know, this is kind of how he feels. And I don't find it very surprising that he was at the summit.
2: And finally, I wanted to go back to Charles Davis and ask you about another member of the administration, if you have researched him, and that is Sebastian Gorka, who, I mean, I think his current role is Deputy Assistant to the President and Senior Director for Counterterrorism on the White House National Security Council. He, a top post, Gorka advised Trump in his first term, but was pushed out after the Forward newspaper revealed he once had ties to a Hungarian far-right Nazi-allied group and that he supported an anti-Semitic and racist paramilitary in Hungary once he, well, he served as a Hungarian politician, just to round out your coverage of the far right in Europe.
0: Well, yeah, I mean, I think Sebastian Gorka, the fact that he has returned in the second Trump administration, just like another figure from the first Trump administration, Darren Beatty, who got fired for speaking at a white nationalist conference, shows how like unleashed the second Trump administration is and how it is dead bent on forging these ties with far right extremists. I actually want to go back to Stefano Forte, because although he's just the member, just the president of the New York Young Republican Club, he's actually a key intermediary between the MAGA right and the far right in Europe. So he invited AFD members to attend his first gala as president of the New York Young Republican Club last December. And he was just invited a few weeks ago to address members of the AFD in the German parliament. So it is at multiple levels, the Trump administration seeking to forge ties with extremists abroad. And it's certainly something that, again, I think there needs to be a drumbeat of coverage from major media to like really drive home to the average American that this extremism should be viewed with alarm. That is not just those on the left calling people fascists. It's these people themselves describing themselves as such and still receiving the support from the Trump administration and members of the MAGA movement.
2: Charles Davis of The Redoubt will link to your new article, Why Did the Press Ignore a Gathering of the World's Leading Fascists? And Amanda Moore will link to your new article in The Nation, Notes from an Ice Chaser. We'll link at democracynow.org. Coming up, as the U.S. continues to threaten Cuba, we'll speak to the Pulitzer Prize-winning Princeton historian, Ada Ferrer. Stay with us.

0: The Cuban singer Sylvia Rodriguez performing here in Central Park almost a decade ago. This is Democracy Now! I'm Amy Goodman with Nermeen Sheikh.
1: We turn now to Cuba, 5 months into the Trump administration's energy blockade of the island, coming on top of the longest embargo in U.S. history. Expanded U.S. sanctions have exacerbated Cuba's economic crisis, forcing 10 million Cubans to live with rolling blackouts, inflation, and shortages of basic goods. This is 64-year-old Felicia de la Caridad Alvarez, a resident of Old Havana.
2: We've been without water for 6 months. Water is essential in a home. Without water, you're nothing. Life doesn't flow. That cistern is empty. Every 21 days or a little longer, if I don't push the mayor or the director of Aguas de la Habana, they don't send the water truck. And what they do send is a small one. What we need here is a big one.
0: This year, President Trump repeatedly threatened to take over Cuba. But at a House Foreign Affairs Committee hearing Tuesday, Secretary of State Marco Rubio evaded a question about whether the Trump administration plans to invade the island. The question came from Illinois Democratic Congressmember Jonathan Jackson, the son of Reverend Jesse Jackson. Congressman Jackson recently returned from a visit to Cuba.
3: In closing, I would like to ask you, will you invade Cuba? I yield back.
4: Well, I have 1 second to answer. What do I do? I mean, you guys tell me your rules here. I tried to write down all
3: will
4: the stuff
3: you invade
4: said,
3: Cuba?
4: Well, that's not the only thing you said.
1: Just last week, Rubio described Cuba as a failed state threatening U.S. national security. He was speaking at a cabinet meeting.
5: Cuba's in a lot of trouble because, unfortunately for them, it's run by a bunch of incompetent communists. It's 90 miles from our shores. And having a failed state 90 miles from our shores is a threat to the national security of the United States.
1: Wednesday, June 3rd, was the 95th birthday of former Cuban president and Fidel's younger brother, Raul Castro. He was a key figure in the Cuban Revolution and remains a powerful figure in Cuban politics, despite having stepped down in 2018.
0: Last month, on May 20th, Cuban Independence Day, the Trump administration unsealed an indictment against Raul Castro for murder and other crimes over the 1996 shootdown of two planes flown by Cuban exiles from Miami who were part of the anti-Castro group Brothers to the Rescue, founded by the CIA operative Jose Basulto. 2 days later, President Trump threatened Cuba once again, saying it was likely he would order military strikes.
6: Other presidents have looked at this for 50, 60 years doing something, and it looks like I'll be the one that does it, so would be happy to do.
0: For more, we're joined by the Pulitzer Prize-winning historian at Princeton University, Ada Ferrer, professor of history and the author of Cuba and American History, which won a Pulitzer Prize. Her latest book is a memoir about growing up between Cuba and the United States. It's called Keeper of My Kin, Memoir of an Immigrant Daughter. Professor Ferrer, welcome to Democracy Now! Start off by responding to the latest, the indictment of now the 95-year-old former president, Raul Castro. Marco Rubio, is it pushing hard is it overthrow? Is it change of administration? But the fact is, he said that it's a threat to the national security of the United States being just 90 miles offshore.
7: Yeah, well, thanks for having me, Amy. It's good to be here. May has been such a busy month in terms of the U.S. pressure campaign against the Cuban government. There, you mentioned the indictment of Raul Castro. There have been the hardening of secondary sanctions against Cuba, and that is all having an effect on the ground. Just a couple of days ago, Spanish and Canadian companies involved in tourism and hotels have announced that they're pulling out or partially pulling out. So the situation there is dire. It has been for quite some time, and it's gotten worse and worse over the last 5 months. So, you know, it's so hard to predict what will happen, in part because Donald Trump is unpredictable. But there's no question that it's the Cuban people who are bearing the brunt of the policies of both governments.
1: And Professor Ferrer, if you could also respond specifically to Rubio's comments in this regard, Marco Rubio himself, a Cuban-American, at the House Foreign Affairs mm-hmm. Committee hearing on Tuesday, evading a question about whether the Trump administration plans to invade Cuba, and then describing Cuba as a failed state threatening U.S. national security.
7: Yeah, I mean, he says Cuba is a threat because it's 90 miles from its shores and it's a failed state. But, you know, the geographic position of Cuba hasn't changed. Last I looked, there I don't have access, obviously, to the kind of internal documents that they do. But given the hardships in Cuba, given the fact that right now the government can't provide water and electricity, it's hard to think about it as a serious threat to a government like the U.S., which is so powerful.
1: And who do you
7: ultimately...
1: Sorry. No, please go ahead, Professor.
7: Well, in terms of invading, I mean, Trump has been threatening that since January, since the Maduro operation. You know, people thought, he said in the beginning that it would happen within days, you know, for Cuba, the Cuban government would fall within days. That obviously didn't happen. He's perfectly capable, I think, of invading, as is Rubio, as is this government. But, you know, it's hard to predict from one day to the next. You see what's happening in Iran, what's happening in this country. And, it's hard to say. But I have no doubt that Trump would do that if he thought it worked. It would work.
1: And Professor Ferrer, if you could, you know, your position, broadly speaking, has been one in which you're absolutely against American imperial ambitions in Cuba, and also those being the cause of much of the suffering in Cuba, in particular with this increase in the level of sanctions that the U.S. has imposed on Cuba. But you have simultaneously also criticized the government in Cuba. If you could talk a little bit about this and why you think it's essential to hold both these positions simultaneously.
7: So I think, it's clear the embargo's done harm to the Cuban people, and the really intensified sanctions since January have as well. My sense is that the Cuban government is not focused. Its priority is not the well-being of the Cuban people right now. It has made decisions in the short run and in the long run that have not prioritized them. So, for example, it invests, even with tourism in decline, has continued until recently to invest heavily in tourism, ignoring sectors of the economy such as agriculture, education, health, all of which are in horrible decline. Even going back, I started traveling to Cuba in 1990, which was shortly before the fall of the Soviet Union and the Eastern Bloc. So I spent a lot of time there in what is called the special period. Fidel Castro called it the special period in time of peace. And part of the way that the Cuban government survived the fall of the Eastern Bloc, which was its patron and provided most of the petroleum and subsidies that kept the Cuban state afloat, part of the way they handled that was to turn to tourism. So I spent a lot of time there in the early 90s, and you would see the water trucks, that the speaker you featured just a few minutes ago talked about. And you'd see these huge water trucks in front of tourist hotels while people in Havana had no water. And, you can't ignore basic infrastructure for 30 years and divert all investments to tourism and not expect it all eventually to come crumbling down. And so what we're living through, what Cubans are living through now, is the combined effect of a longstanding embargo and a government that has not invested significantly in basic infrastructure and in well-being, in particular over the last 30 years.
1: Well, Professor Ferrer, now we would like to turn to your remarkable memoir, Keeper of My Kin, Memoir of an Immigrant Daughter, in which, of course, you tell your own story, the story of you and your family between Cuba and the U.S., the story of your migration to the U.S. But, of course, what you write about has much wider and broader implications for how we understand migration generally. And I'd just like to read to you from your book, right at the beginning, you have three notes to the reader, the third of which reads, quote, "The consequences of migration are many. One is that people often have to live the intimacy of family across multiple languages, the burden and privilege of translation falling usually to the children." So, first of all, if you could talk about your own position as that, at least in your initial years in the U.S., mm-hmm. and what that means in terms of how migrants, what they experience as they come to the U.S.
7: Yeah, this is, you know, the book is an immigrant memoir. So it's the story that that many immigrants share about living between two places. It is also a story about family separation, which is such an important topic given what's happening in the U.S. right now. So at the heart of the story is my own migration with my mother from Havana in 1963. And when we came to the U.S., well, there were no direct flights because it was after the Cuban Missile Crisis and those had been suspended, but we went to Mexico briefly and then joined my father in New York. My mother, we left behind my brother, my mother's son from a first marriage, who was 9.5 years old. So migration, our life in the U.S. began with that absence at its heart. So leaving behind my brother, my grandparents, and, you know, it's what many immigrants have to do. Sometimes politics can make all that a lot harder. And in the case of Cuba, there was no such thing as going back. Cubans in the U.S. and abroad weren't allowed to go back until for short visits until 1979. And it was hard for military-age men to migrate. So a lot of times, separations that people had hoped would last maybe a few months or a year or two stretched into many years and decades. So and I hear echoes of it in so many things today. I hear it, you know, listening to some of the people interviewed at Delaney Hall, the boy who graduated and his father couldn't be there. You know, that separation is at the family separation is at the heart of so much. And then also I hear it in a continued Cuban migration. Cuba has seen the largest exodus in its history over the last 5-8 years since 2017, 2018. Exact numbers are hard to come by because Cuba hasn't had a census since 2012. But it's predicted that Cuba has lost about 20% of its population, many of them young people, who basically see no future in that country and decide literally that the future is another country. And each of those people, or many of those people, leave behind loved ones and leave in a moment of great uncertainty and suffer the effects of family separation, of decisions made by governments who don't frankly think about them enough. So the echoes of our family story and our migration, I see in so many places. I have a niece's daughter right now living here who has been rendered undocumented after the fact by Trump's immigration policies. And I have another cousin who's spent about 6 months in Alligator Alcatraz and is now in Chrome Detention Center in Miami. And these are people, you know, contrary to what some of the administration said, have committed no crime and are just trying to live.
0: In fact, Human Rights Watch says that the Trump administration has deported over 4,300 Cubans to Mexico. We're going to have to leave it there, but we're going to do an interview in Spanish, and we're going to post it online at democracynow.org. Ada Ferrer is professor of history at Princeton University. Her new book is Keeper of My Kin, Memoir of an Immigrant Daughter. She won a Pulitzer Prize for her book, Cuba and American history. That does it for our show. I'll be at IFC tonight at 6:30 for the screening of Steal the Story, Please, a story about Democracy Now! In our 30 years and independent media overall, along with the director, Carl Diehl, and Catherine Grody, the actor, will be moderating. Tomorrow night, I look forward to being in Tampa, Florida, celebrating WMNF. We'll be at the Sunray Theater for 6:30 and 7:30 screenings of Steal This Story, Please. Then on to Miami on Saturday, two screenings. And then on Sunday at 1 o'clock, another screening as well at the O Cinema. Next week, we'll be in Sheffield, England, and in Belfast, Ireland, and then on to Vermont. You can check our website, democracynow.org. I'm Amy Goodman with Noreen Sheikh.
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I am Eddie Out, and the name of this show is The Audio Ecotone, broadcasting live from the Jeff Shaw Studio here at KDRT Worldwide Headquarters, slightly off-center from downtown Davis, California. Hope that you are having a wonderful Friday, May 29th, 2026. And for this week's show, I wanted to pay my respects to a giant, a colossus, if you will, a saxophone colossus, if you will. His name may not be a household name such as some of the other giants of jazz, such as John Coltrane or Miles Davis or even Charles Mingus, but Sonny Rollins was, as I would argue, as important as any of those. And certainly his playing and his style came to define what we come to know or come to think of as jazz saxophone. And so, at least for the first half of today's show, I want to play a bit from Sonny's career and talk a little bit about that, because coincidentally, I was shopping at one of the fine local bookstores here in Davis, and I came across a volume of the notebooks of Sonny Rollins, which to me are just fascinating, because not only do they include his practice routines and the like, some of which I may start to adopt myself, but also it's like reading his diaries, his reflections on life, his reflections on music, and the like. So I'll be quoting from some of those during the show today. Walter Theodore Sonny Rollins was born on September 7th, 1930. And as I mentioned, he died just this past Monday at the age of 95. He was born in New York City and largely self-taught, actually. It's actually very interesting. But he was still exposed to a great number of jazz musicians, both current and future, while he was growing up. He considered Thelonious Monk to be a mentor of his. And he went to high school with people who would later become big names in jazz in their own right. Jackie McLean and Art Taylor, for example. He writes in his notebook, "I was so fortunate to be born in Harlem and to be exposed to so much great music. Fats Waller in particular made me realize early on that there was nothing in the world greater than jazz. Then Louis Jordan made me want to play the saxophone. My dear mom got me a secondhand alto sax and I was on my way. However, it was around the age of 9 that I heard the record of Coleman Hawkins' Body and Soul blaring out from jukeboxes all over the place that my life's journey had laid open for me. Improvisation without words, just that sax speaking, talking to everyone. Musical mastery, strong intellectual as well as visceral emotion. This was and still is the epitome of the great musical solo statement." So he started gigging around the age of 19, played with a number of different bands in the early 50s, including the Modern Jazz Quartet, but he is probably best known for playing with Miles Davis in the early 50s. Miles Davis coincidentally had the centennial of his birth just the day after Sonny passed away. This past Tuesday was Miles Davis's 100th birthday. So I thought that it would be somewhat fitting to play one of the pieces that they gigged on or that they recorded together. This is Doxy. It was recorded in 1954, but later re-released on the Bags Groove album of Miles Davis. This is Doxy, right here on the Audio Ecotone, KDRT 95.7 FM in Davis.

of their new album, released last year, This Slog. San Kazagascar is actually going to be playing a show at Kicksville in Sacramento on Sunday, along with Art Lessing and the Flower Vato. So San Kazagascar, based out of Davis and Sacramento. And prior to that, we heard from 1954, Doxy, a Sonny Rollins composition. Miles Davis on the trumpet, Sonny Rollins on tenor saxophone, Horace Silver on the piano, Percy Heath on bass, Kenny Clark on drums. Sonny Rollins was playing with Miles Davis, and he always seemed to, he continued to love Miles Davis later in his life, which is amazing considering how cranky Miles was known to be, and how much people would fall in and out with him. He even wrote here in his notebooks, "It was always an honor to appear with one of my musical heroes, Miles Davis." And then we started off the hour with St. Thomas from Saxophone Colossus of 1957. That's Sonny Rollins' own recording. Him on tenor, Tommy Flanagan on piano, Doug Watkins on bass, and Max Roach on drums. And then Moritat, Ballad of Mac the Knife, played as the bed under the first set of announcements. Speaking of announcements, Sonny would make some pronouncements as well. And I think at this point it would be good for me to make the announcement that the views expressed on this show do not represent the views of Davis Media Access or KDRT. In this case, they do represent the views of Sonny Rollins, where he, and it seems fitting after hearing that San Kazagascar song, Billionaire Shrug, to quote him to say, "Corporate America, the enthusiastic sponsor of new technology, knows what it wants. It wants America to buy stuff. It makes the hard to counter if simplistic argument that rampant consumerism is the basis of economic growth and prosperity. The Republican Party and many in the Democratic Party knows what it wants as well. The people, these people in the administration and in Congress, have justified environmental degradation in the name of the American way of life, insisting that wasteful exploitation of energy resources to accommodate more technology is the key to our survival as a people." This he wrote in, unfortunately, it's not dated, but I'm guessing it's around the year 2000, where he started taking on a much more environmental awareness within his writings and the like. So yeah, I'll just leave that there. Sonny Rollins was a colossus of a saxophone. Another colossus of saxophone was John Coltrane. And surprisingly, they only recorded once together, one song together. And so I thought, might as well play that. This is from 1957, Sonny Rollins and John Coltrane, aptly named Tenor Madness. You can tell the two players apart by the sound or the tone of the saxophone. John Coltrane's is a bit brighter than Sonny Rollins. Sonny Rollins is a bit darker, sounds a bit breathier and the like. As a clue, when they go into their improvisations, Coltrane takes the first improvisation. So here they are, Tenor Madness from 1956. Sonny Rollins and John Coltrane right here on the Audio Ecotone, KDRT 95.7 FM in Davis.

That was a bit of Tenor Madness from Sonny Rollins and John Coltrane from 1957. One item I forgot to mention on my intro to that is that Sonny Rollins, like many jazz players, particularly saxophone players, developed a heroin habit in the middle of the 50s, trying to emulate Charlie Parker in the bad ways as well as the good ways. And so he ended up leaving the Miles Davis quintet to get cleaned up, and his replacement was John Coltrane. And after Sonny's rehab, they did get to back together, him and Coltrane, and did that recording. That also had Red Garland on piano, Paul Chambers on bass, and Philly Joe Jones on the drums. In 1959, Sonny Rollins famously stopped performing. He was at the height of his profession. He had just released a string of great albums, Way Out West and Saxophone Colossus and a few others, but he felt that he was not playing up to his potential, so he stopped recording and would go out daily to the Williamsburg Bridge in New York City and practice, oftentimes 8-12 hours a day, oftentimes overnight, playing every day. And that's where his notebooks actually started, and that's where he started writing down his practice routines and everything that he would do. And then in 1961, he came back and recorded an album appropriately titled The Bridge, which went on to be one of his better-known works, at least among jazz aficionados. He continued to record throughout the 60s, 70s, and 80s, all the way up until the 2000s. And what we're hearing in the background right now is actually his version of Jerome Kern's Why Was I Born. This was from the 9/11 concert, which was recorded 5 days after 9/11. He was scheduled to perform a concert at the Berklee College of Music in Boston. And there was a question of whether that would go on, but it was decided that he would go on to do that show. This piece actually won the Best Grammy Instrumental Solo Award in 2002. So I'll bring this up a little bit more and then we'll move on. So I have a few announcements to make before we get back to the music. Please join us live as we broadcast from the Davis Pride Celebration, featuring performances by Noise Violation, the Sacramento Gay Men's Chorus, Matthew Balling and Friends, Bomba Fried Rice, and Drag Reviews, Line Dancing, and more. This is all going to be happening at Civic Center Park behind Davis City Hall, 6th and B Streets, next Saturday, June 6th, beginning at 3:30 p.m. If you can't attend in person, KDRT will be broadcasting live from Davis Pride. So again, that starts at 3:30 p.m. next Saturday, June 6th. 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That's davisphoenix, P-H-O-E-N-I-X, co.org. One of the presenters at Davis Pride will be Sarah Tapps, and Sarah Tapps
has her own show on Wednesdays here on KDRT. The Awesome Patrol Show brings you the freshest sounds and ideas presented in the style of old school mixtapes and designed to boost your spirits. 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And I just love listening to that show, not only because of the groove, but I just like her announcing style. I mean, she's definitely got the style. If you haven't checked it out, you should tune in on Wednesdays and do so. Okay, I guess I should make another quote from Sonny Rollins' notebooks. Never miss a good chance to shut up, a wise man on living life. So I think I will shut up and play a little bit more music. This Sunday, there's going to be music for Natalie will be happening in downtown Davis on G Street, in the G Street Plaza. One of the bands that will be playing there is Meisner and Smith. So let's hear a little bit from them right here on the Audio Ecotone with Eddie Out, KDRT 95.7 FM in Davis.

That was Pets from Sacramento with Ten-Eyed Snakes off of their recent 2025 release, Dig the Skull. Pets will be playing at the Press Club in Sacramento this coming Monday, the 1st of June, with Kepi Ghouli. And prior to that, we heard the Natalie Cortez Band with Teeny Martini, their new single. Natalie Cortez will be playing at the Music for Natalie concert in Davis here, downtown Davis, on Sunday, along with Meisner and Smith, from whom we heard Piccolo Pete off their Live at the Freight and Salvage album from 2010. Also on that bill, besides Meisner and Smith and Natalie Cortez, is Julie and the Jukes. That's going to be happening from 12 p.m. to 5 p.m. right there at the G Street Plaza, and it is free. Only a couple of minutes left here before Peter Pasteur and Listening Lyrics. Peter will be interviewing Carl Rasmussen from Big Sticky Mess, so please stick around for that. In the meantime, we'll have the Delvon Lamar Orchestra Trio play us out. But I want to leave us with one last quote from the Sonny Rollins notebooks. These are the last words that are in the notebook. I don't know if they're the last in the printed edition of the notebook. Forgive everyone everything. What other people think of you is none of your business. No matter how you feel, get up, dress up, and show up. Definitely words to live by, not only this coming week, but every day. I hope you all have a great week, and see you again next week, right here on the Audio Ecotone with Eddie Out, KDRT 95.7 FM in Davis.

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My name's Dave McCasey, and you turned into Grist for the Chill. We're going to play some cool summer jazz from different countries and a few new artists. That was a great show by Eddie Al, wasn't it? That certainly energized me and helped me get in the studio this morning. I was moving kind of slow, but Eddie Al show woke me up. Thanks, Eddie. 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So we're going to start out the show with the song Hijos del Sol by Hermanos Gutierrez from their Hijo del Sol, Son of God album. I hope you enjoy it.

You're tuned to 95.7 FM, Davis, California. We ended that set with Los Hermanos Gutierrez with the song Esperanza. And we started out the set with Hijos del Sol by Hermanos Gutierrez. Then we heard from Jay Utal from his Shiva Station album with his song Garu Brahma. Then we heard from Jose Carmona with his song Sencillito from the album Sumando Esperanza. DJ Rocky Outcrop wraps up K-Dirt's spring fundraiser with a special thank you gift for one lucky donor. A pair of full festival passes to the Father's Day Bluegrass Festival in Grass Valley. For a chance at those tickets, just make a donation of $75 or more via kdrt.org/donate, then send an email expressing your interest to info@kdrt.org no later than Monday, May 25th. One email will be chosen at random, and Rocky will announce the lucky donor on May 29 on the Yolo County Breakdown. The Father's Day Bluegrass Festival, sponsored by the California Bluegrass Association, has been held in Nevada County Fairgrounds in Grass Valley since 1976. This year's lineup includes the Bluegrass Cardinals, the Sam Grisman Project, the P.O. Ramblin' Boys, Broken Compass Bluegrass, and many more. KDRT thanks the CBA for their generous contribution. More festival information at californiabluegrass.org. Again, thanks for tuning in. This is Gris for the Chill. We're going to start the second set with, well, we're going to the Gutierrez brothers again with Elegantly Wasted on Love, essentially. Okay. That sounds great. All right. Then we're going to hear one of my favorites, Aluni Made, with his song Lullaby for Sultan. After that, we're going to hear from Liquid Saloon with their two songs, Underwater, and the next, Poignant Pelican. After that, we hear Mother Earth from Black Jesus from their Migration album. I hope you're enjoying the show.

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You're listening to Grist for the Chill. My name's Dave McCasey. K-Dirt Alert. Come meet and mix with KDRT volunteers and fans at our May Suds and Sounds meetup. Please join us on Wednesday, May 25th, from 4 to 6 p.m., at Armadillo Music on F Street between 2 and 3 in downtown Davis. Suds and Sound happens on the last Wednesday of each month. Mark your calendars and join us. Be great to see you. So we ended that last set with Mother Earth by Black Jesus Experience from their album Migration. We started out that last set with Underwater by Liquid Saloon from their Took a Second album. Then we heard Poignant Peglin. Poignant Pelican. Okay, five times real fast. Might work. Liquid Saloon. Again, last song we heard was Mother Earth by Black Jesus from their Migration album. Next, we're going to hear the song El Tiempo Vuele, Time Flies, by Carlos Benavente from his album, Carlos Benavente. Then we're going to hear Theory of Revolution from the Bambula Boogie group, from the Bambula Boogie album. After that, we hear Oxum by Paragi. Then we're going to hear Mahal from the Glass Beads album. And then last, certainly not least, we're going to hear Aluno Wade with his African jazz bass grooves with his song, Pharaoh's Dance. Thanks for tuning in. I hope you're enjoying the show.

0: what a wonderful world.
1: And that music means it's time for the Davis Garden Show. This is Don Shore.
2: And this is Lois Richter on a bright, beautiful, sunny Davis day. Oh, Don, I'm so happy to be able to say that for the next 3 months.
1: Roughly speaking, yes. A few clouds may go across the sky at some point later in the week, but nothing major on the horizon. Been a pretty balmy last few days. Today's date, June 3rd, 2026. Lois and I are preparing the show for broadcast June 4, 2026, only 2 weeks away from the longest day of the year. It's 66 degrees right here, at least at the University Airport in the Davis area, going up to a high today, they're saying, of 94 degrees, which will be warmer than it's been for a few days. Low tonight will be 60. Thursday is going to be the highest, hottest day of the next several with 97 degrees, and Thursday night will be 59, then 95 on Friday without a cloud in the sky from the looks of it. Friday night, 58 degrees, slight cooling trend. Saturday, 87. Saturday night, 55. Sunday, 86. Sunday night, 55. Monday, 83. Monday night, 56 with a slight chance of rain.
2: What?
1: Not sure where that's coming from, but there it is on the National Weather Service. Partly cloudy Monday night with a slight chance of rain with a low around 56. And then I guess that scoots right out of here. And Tuesday will be mostly sunny with a high near 85. So mid-80s during the day, bumping into the low 90s a couple of times, mid to upper 50s at night. Remember back in January, February, when we were talking about ideal planting weather for summer vegetables, mid-50s to mid-80s? Well, there we are. And we are having conversations.
2: So Don, I wanted so it's spring, it's summer, it's our weather's going warmer and cooler and warmer. Yes. And it does that. And it does that every year.
1: Yes.
2: But yet I look at an average temperature, which mm-hmm. is the average today would be 88. And it's like, that may be the average, but it doesn't take into account the fact that we're going up and down all the time.
1: Well,
2: because we do.
1: That's what averages are. And we've certainly had our share of ups and downs this season with temperatures in March in the upper 80s to low 90s and then dropping down with very cold nights in early April. But this is pretty average right now, indeed, as you know. So the average temperature on, let's say, June 4th.
2: It's 88.
1: Yeah. And going to be at the end of the month, the average high will be 92. So that's what we do in June, as we go from the mid 80s to the low 90s as our average high. We typically, in my experience here in the Sacramento Valley, we typically hit 100 degrees sometime late May or early to mid June. It has not happened. We haven't even been particularly close to it yet so far. So pretty mild temperatures. Night temperatures have been low 50s. This is pretty ideal for transplanting. We have a lot of people very concerned. We hear things like, well, the heat's coming on, or is it still okay to plant? Obviously, with the correct follow-up watering, which I think we harp on here sufficiently that we can talk about it later in the show. I don't need to go into that right now, but it does look like mild weather going for the rest of this week, and highest temperature is going to be around 90 to the very low 90s. Night temperature is very mild, and of course, as we say, sunny. The soil condition is ideal right now. I've been out planting like crazy. If you soak everything down a couple of days ahead of time, then go in and turn or break into your soil to plant little seedling vegetables and flowers and things like that, you will find it's just about ideal right now. It should crumble in your hands, adequate moisture to get the roots established. The key thing, obviously, water it in as you plant it. Check daily. Water as needed. You may not need to water daily. I've been putting in vegetables like crazy. May is my busy vegetable planting month. It's been almost, well, let's see, briefly, there was one wind spell there where I had to water each day. Otherwise, it's typically every other day. But I check every day. I go out there and I check, because here and there, there'll be one smaller plant I put in, a little squash plant that was in a 2-inch pot instead of a 4-inch. There's a watering can out there, one of the last things I do before I leave the vegetable garden each evening is fill up the watering can, leave it there. So when I check in the morning, I can make a quick decision. I don't have to turn the valve on, do all that stuff. I just water that plant and go. But check daily, water as needed. I will say things that I put in within 5 to 7 days are not needing daily watering. In most cases, not even needing every other day watering in my garden soil. But the pictures we're looking at as folks come in with their raised planters, their containers, things like that, they're drying out very rapidly. So we're having to have a lot of conversations about how to thoroughly and effectively irrigate flowers, vegetables, new trees, young citrus, which are going in now. It's a great time to plant citrus, things like that, how to water them. Once you get that figured out, this is a great time of year to plant things. We've got all those kind of public service announcements to do. We've got, first of all, remind you that KDRT is public radio, community radio. That means we rely on contributions from listeners like you to fund our operating costs. If you like what you hear, head on over to kdrt.org and click on the support button. A little programming or station note, the RSS feeds are working. What that means is the podcasts are loading. We had 2 weeks there in which things were not going as planned, shall we say. Diligent work by our stalwart volunteers at the station and the extremely generous consultant who came in and helped troubleshoot everything should all be back in order. But I do want to thank at least a couple of you who contacted us and some who contacted me directly to let us know that the podcasts weren't there. Because interestingly, I hadn't checked that and I went on, yep, our podcast is not there. Oh, look, none of the other podcasts for the station are loading either. And it was about then that others at the station became aware of the problem. So your notes and comments help. Just want to thank you for those of you that got in touch with us to say the show is not there. And also, Keith, thank you for letting us know when the show is back there. So things are back in order. The station's operating system is living on borrowed time. But for now, we've borrowed a little more and we should be able to get going forward for the time being. Again, thanks for your notes and comments. They're very, very helpful.
2: And the station is working on making it so that we don't have to have this announcement ever again.
1: We hope so.
2: it's in process, but be reliable. That's what our goal is.
1: That's our goal for the year. Be reliable.
2: Yes.
1: we set our sights low.
2: Okay. So I wanted to just remind people, I know we've announced it before, but this weekend on Saturday is the Davis Pride Celebration. And so there's going to be a number of bands playing. I'm not going to read everything. And it's happening in Civic Center Park. That's in the behind the Davis City Hall at 6th and B Streets.
1: I want to mention Rocky Outcrop, who's been bringing amazing guests into the studio. 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
2: Ricky Skaggs!
1: To the Yolo County Breakdown. Okay, folks, we have a little tiny radio station in Davis, yes. California, 95.7 FM. 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Bella Fleck, Renee Fleming, and now we have Ricky Skaggs coming to KDRT, thanks to Rocky Outcrop and his connections in the music industry. That will be Friday for the live broadcast, June 5th at 10 a.m. right here. Ricky Skaggs first took the stage with Bill Monroe at the age of 6 years old and has left an indelible mark on music history. You can hear an interview and some of his music on Yolo County Breakdown, Friday, June 5th, 10 a.m. And for rebroadcast of that program or all the other great programming here, let's say maybe Davis Garden Show, you missed one of them and you can't find it in your podcast, you can always go to kdrt.org, click on the show page, and there they are archived. And so if you happen to miss the live broadcast of Yolo County Breakdown, it'll be there for 2 weeks after it broadcasts, and you can check it out that way. 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So Ricky Skaggs coming to KDRT.
2: If you missed our show at any time, right, you don't have to worry about the two-week limit because we're not limited. We're forever.
1: That's right. We're a public.
2: And everything is really, really confused and you're not sure what's going on, you can always go to our personal show website, davisgardenshow.com, and the shows are archived there. Don puts them up there regularly.
1: Okay. Arboretum is kind of going into summer mode, but the folk music jam sessions continue every week at noon to one, every Thursday. Is that? Yes, every Thursday. And Wyatt Deck, which is easy to find, but I suggest if you've never been before, you should check out the map first. It's in the center east end of the Arboretum near the Redwood Grove, if that helps. Folk music jam sessions, musicians are invited to bring their acoustic instruments and play together informally during this jam session. And then, June 17th, you can get ready to immerse yourself in the vivid beauty of the UC Davis Arboretum as you embark on a midday adventure through gardens, collections, stunning humor with your guide, Warren Roberts, Superintendent Emeritus on the Walk with Warren, June 17th at noon. That'll be at the Shields Gazebo, far west end of the Arboretum. Very easy to find, parking nearby. So Walk with Warren coming up June 17th.
2: And if you live in Davis and you have never gone on a walk with Warren or been to one of his lectures or anything, I encourage you to do it because it's an experience. He's wonderful.
1: Behind the scenes tour of the Good Life Garden, which is occurring also on Wednesday, June 17th. Oh, you've got to choose. Huh. 12:10 to 1 p.m. Go behind the scenes of the Good Life Garden, calling all edible gardening enthusiasts. Join landscape adaptation fellow J.R. Balangasa for a tour of the Good Life Garden in the RMI courtyard. This garden features raised beds with vegetables, fruit trees, and ornamental plantings that support pollinators and other biodiversity. Visit this relaxing and colorful garden just as summer gets underway to learn about the many crops we can grow in our climate. Pre-registration is not required, but please arrive on time to the meeting location. It is a tour. Participants are encouraged to wear comfortable walking shoes and consider bringing a water bottle. It will be canceled in the case of an extreme heat event, which, looking at the weather, seems extremely unlikely. So these events are at arboretum.ucdavis.edu, and RMI stands for Robert Mondavi Institute Courtyard.
2: We have a couple of other things coming up with the Master Gardeners. Boy, it's a busy summer. Usually our summers are so slow. But we have on June 11th, how to fix irrigation leaks to save water. Yeah. And this is very useful to know this stuff, man. So that would be a good one. And then June 25th, here you go, creating a 12-month garden.
1: Yep.
2: That's a marvelous, marvelous thing to be able to do if you have the opportunity. And here it is. And those events are both with the Yolo County Master Gardeners. And you can go to their website to get more information about those and all the other events that are coming up.
1: You go to the UC Master Gardener Program of Yolo County. That's ucanr.edu. And you will find that if you just type, at least as of today, UC Master Gardener Program of Yolo County into Google, this will pop up. And there's the information about all these Zoom sessions, as well as the other events that they have, and their newsletter, which you can subscribe to, which, by the way, is great. So,
2: when we were talking earlier, off air, Don said, well, I have this article, and he showed it to me, and it's titled Check Daily, Water as Needed.
1: Sounds familiar, right?
2: This is where that phrase came from. This article, which was published in Davis Enterprise in 2007. If you read down in this article, it says the first rule of thumb, check the plants daily, water as needed.
1: Yep.
2: Got that. And then the second rule of thumb, water every other day, the following amounts. 4-inch pot, a half gallon. Wait a minute. A half gallon is like a milk jug.
1: So this is the guideline. Right. It's at redwoodbarn.com. Let's see. The title of this article from 2007 is Check Daily, Water as Needed.
2: Yeah.
1: And this is how much to water things that you've just put in the ground. And this is a June article. Maybe I should just send it to the editor and have him run it again. I'll make a few changes in it. If you've planted out a 4-inch pot or a 1-gallon can or a 5-gallon can or a 15-gallon can, here's how much water you need to give it every other day at first, for the first 1, 2, 3 weeks, depending on the weather and other factors.
2: So the place that you planted a 4-inch pot,
1: yes,
2: plant, put in a milk jug of water, a half gallon. And if it came out of a 1-gallon can, then you put in a gallon of water. That's easy to remember. And then with the 5-gallon can, 1.5 gallons of water, and 15-gallon can, 2 gallons of water. Now, the reason that you're not having to put 5 times as much for a 5-gallon can as a 1-gallon can is that you're just watering the roots.
1: Well, also, in the industry, we're not really supposed to use the terms gallon anymore because they don't hold 1 gallon or 5 gallons of anything. So those are old industry jargon. We now are supposed to call them a number 1 can, a number 5 can. So the number 5 can doesn't hold 5 times the volume of a number 1 can to begin with. That's just sort of industry terminology right there. The main thing that we're trying to get at is the plant that goes in the ground needs water, not just for the volume of soil that was in the container, but also the soil around it and below it. Longtime listeners to the program have heard this many times, but almost every day now, as we enter the month of June and through July, August, and September, we'll have conversations with people whose plants are struggling. They bring in pictures, we look at it, and we say, this appears to be drought stress. And they say, but we're watering every day. And the conversation then diverges in different directions. But what it boils down to is people have no idea what the output of their irrigation system is, and they're running it at a frequency that isn't related to the plant's specific needs. And so we end up essentially having to have the same sort of beginning irrigation conversation over and over again. Really what it comes back to is people often have irrigation systems put in and then they don't understand them. So they're set by the landscaper who is then done. And this is literally had this conversation yesterday with someone whose tree was struggling. They had their front yard re-landscaped, which is a rather special situation. You have existing trees that were getting a certain type of watering. Netafim is the brand of irrigation that they put in, and they were running it. And so we have, you know, a series of questions. How often is it running? Oh, it runs every day. Well, you know, we're thinking that's not optimal, but we'll come back to that. How long does it run? And they don't know how long it's running. Which is
2: but then they don't know how much water they're putting
1: in. The most important part of the conversation is how much water are you presently giving so we can give you some guidance. So, you know, that tells, okay, so you need to go look at your timer. You need to look at the brand. I know this is sounding technical, but it's really important to run about 10 minutes a day, every day. Now, the part of this article that has changed, I believe I found the exact sentence that I'm going to have to correct. Most drip emitters put out 1 to 2 gallons per hour, I said in 2007. Netafim brand, I'm now editorializing, puts out 0.4 to 0.9 gallons per hour.
2: Oh my.
1: Yes, it's a very low output. That's why it's popular, because it can be used to conserve water, but it's a fraction, you know, 0.4 gallons versus 1 gallon, 0.4 gallons versus 2 gallons. Emitters have changed, drip irrigation systems have changed over the last 20 to 25 years, and there's lower output. So think about this, 0.4 gallons per hour running for 10 minutes.
2: 0.4 divided by 6 is...
1: A coffee cup.
2: Less than 0.1?
1: It's a coffee cup of water that they're putting on the plant.
2: Oh, my goodness.
1: Every
2: day. No. You need to have a milk carton of water.
1: So what? Right. Well, that's a good start. So one of the things we often suggest, so if you're in this situation, here's an easy step forward. Take all of the whole week's worth of 10 minutes, add them up, put all of that on at once. Okay, 10 minutes a day, 7 days a week, try 70 minutes. And you can see their facial expression, 70 minutes. 70 minutes, you've now given the plant, you know, a gallon of water if you're lucky, depending on the system, but it's better than what you were doing before. And then you'll go from there, because you'll need to probably run it longer than that, but that's a good starting point. Is the total amount of water for the week enough? Probably not, but at least you're now giving it more water all at once. You're not keeping the plant on the edge of death at all times.
2: And because you've given it that much water, it has percolated down and out so that the roots can expand, because we always know that roots can't grow into dry soil.
1: Right. And so we find ourselves saying, all right, try adding it all up and doing it all at once. Or we say, how about if you go home this afternoon, got any other projects to do? Great. Go turn the system on, let it run all afternoon. All afternoon. What? That's a lot of water. Yes. I want you to bring the soil to field capacity. I want you to saturate the soil and then have it drain out so that you know that everything below where that plant is and everything past where that plant is has moisture in it sufficient to sustain new root growth. And then, no, I don't want you doing that all the time. I just want you to get the whole area hydrated better. Then we can talk about what your setting is going to be after that. But you need to know the output. This is crucial. And you need to understand, I'm not trying to disparage landscapers, but I hear this so often that it's exasperating. What they're using is an old agricultural approach to this kind of drip irrigation. This brand was initially an agriculture brand. They were using calculations to replace what that melon plant needed in that greenhouse in Israel every single day, not giving it a full week's worth of water, not giving it deeper hydration, wider hydration. Every drop of water is precious in those situations. These are usually from desert environments. They've calculated it to the nth degree, to a degree that none of us are going to do. And they're providing every single day what that plant needed. That was the foundation of these kind of low output drip systems. They aren't appropriate at that with that usage in landscapes. It just doesn't translate that way. You need to be doing, like we're always talking about, watering deeper, watering wider every now and then. And daily watering invites fungus problems. So you want to get away from that surface being damp all the time. So we want deeper watering less often. So the first thing we started with was every other day for the newly planted plants. Every day might be, you know, what it seems to need, but if you keep it that wet, you might rot it. Every other day allows that surface a chance to dry out a little bit, reduces the likelihood of rot. And the problem is, if you go to a lot of places, a lot of hardware stores, a lot of nurseries, you walk in with your problem, they're going to say, oh, you're overwatering, which, as we know at the Davis Garden Show, is a meaningless term. So we don't use that term here. You're watering too often, perhaps. You're creating conditions favorable to crown rot, perhaps. That may be, but it's very rare nowadays for people to be watering, putting on too much water at any one time. By far the most common conversations we have are people watering very, very shallowly and frequently, and then the plants struggling. Your vegetable plants, your young summer flowers, young trees that you've put in, young, should be growing vigorously right now. They should be, this is when they should be focusing on growth and making flowering points in the case of your tomato plant. They should be vigorous, not stunted, not stressed. The more stunted and stressed they are now, the less yield you'll get overall. So deeper watering, less often. We make the point frequently here, but we really need to get back to this because we're having this conversation so often because of the conversion over to low water, low output watering systems.
2: Okay, we have a longtime listener, Wen Quinn, who has written in, and thank you so much for answering my questions on the last show. You provided me with a lot of great information. This was talking about shade trees.
1: Fastidiate trees. We taught everybody a new word. I think I may take a picture of my fastidiate heritage.

0: currently are.
1: Okay, we'll start with that one. Well, privet roots are definitely quite a network. Anybody who's dealt with them, you'll find as you dig even 3-4 feet away from the plant, you're cutting through a lot of smaller roots, which eventually get bigger. And I don't know that they're truly allelopathic in the sense of putting any toxin in the soil, but things don't seem to grow right under them, that's for sure. But the things we talked about could be compatible or competitive, I guess would be the term I would use. What you need is a shovel, like one of our listeners brought in and proudly showed me that he's using to keep redwood roots out of a planter area. It's a long, in the industry, we call them nurseryman's spades years ago, nursery spades, because they're a long, narrow spade, as much as 16 to 18 inches long, only about 5 or 6 inch diameter. Trenching spades are similar. And his that he found online was really impressive. One, it had some weight to it, so it did the work for you when he put it in the ground. It had a serrated blade, shovel edge, so it actually cuts through the soil. And the goal was, in his case, because redwood roots are invading where he's trying to plant this thing, every few months he's going to do what nursery people do, hence the name nurseryman's spade. He's going to go out and he's just going to cut straight down around the plant with this spade. And he's already done this, and he's already cutting through redwood roots. So the idea is to just block those roots, cut them off for as long as it takes for the new plant to get established. Because if you don't, you'll turn all that nice, you'll make that nice big planting hole, put your new 15-gallon tree in, and those roots will happily invade in there because you're watering that area and you've loosened it and you've made very favorable conditions for the root growth. So you just go around, get one of these spades, and you want to go as deep as it can, so the longer the better, and you just cut straight down in a circle around the tree. Why is this called a nurseryman's spade? Because in much of the rest of the world, nursery plants are grown out in the field. They're not grown in containers. Only in California, Arizona, that's a relatively new phenomenon of growing nursery stuff in pots. It was grown in a field. You wanted to buy a shrub, you'd go out to that nursery guy on the edge of town, walk through the field, you'd point at the shrub you wanted, you go, all right, we'll have that there next week. And they bring in their nurseryman's spade and dig around it and dig it up and put it in ball and burlap wire with burlap around it, and bring that to your house, and it weighed 150 pounds and you have yourself a shrub that was grown in a field. It always amazes me that there's an entire segment of my industry that does this. You go to nurseries back east, and the garden centers like mine, and they've just received a delivery. It'll be a whole bunch of bald and burlap things that were field grown sitting out front, each one weighing 80 to 100 pounds or more. Nurseryman's spade was used to prune their roots and keep them within the root ball. We're using it the other way around to keep roots out of the root ball. And that's one thing you can do. So that's the first, is to keep cutting those until the tree starts to get established.
0: So when you're cutting off the redwood roots that have invaded that nice juicy soil, you're not going to have to go in there and pull them out, are you? You just let them rot in place?
1: They're compost at that point. Perfectly right. Beneficial, right. Yeah. But if you do nothing, I've had people build, back in COVID, a lot of people were putting in new vegetable planters and filling them with soil and doing everything right. And then the yield would decline. The plants wouldn't grow as well. And oftentimes they'd send a picture. We were talking about nitrogen and watering because, when you brought in fresh soil after a year or two, you have to replenish it. But then they'd have a picture and there'd be the neighbor's fence line would be all privets. And I go, oh dear, dig down in there and see what you're going to find. Oh yeah, I find all these roots in there. You're just basically feeding and watering your neighbor's privets at this point. So that's where cutting those roots on the edge of the
0: planter. You could use that shovel on the outside edge of the planter. Oh, okay.
1: I mean, you can get root barriers. They exist. Mostly they're sold by bamboo specialists. So if you all are in this area and you want to get a bamboo barrier, that'll work for keeping roots of aggressive trees out as well. And your average local bamboo supplier, such as Davis Bamboo or Bamboo Sorcery or any of the other good bamboo nurseries in the Bay Area, will typically have root barrier available, which is anywhere from 40 to 80 mil, really heavy duty plastic, which you can do. You can put that in, you can put a barrier in that solves your problem for many, many, many years. But it's expensive and you need to install it correctly. And you can, if this is just a temporary thing, in the case of a vegetable box, for example, you can keep cutting those roots. And here our goal is just to get the new tree holding its own against the privets until it's up and growing. And then you can probably stop with all this. And at that point, you'll probably be taking out the privets because the tree will have gotten to the point where it's giving you the privacy you're after. So this could be done, but the root competition from the privets could be a problem.
0: And if you decided to You've got a row of privets. If you decided

0: Well, I'll take out this one privet and I'll print something there. And then later on, I'll take out another privet and plant something there. How soon after you cut down the privet have the roots rotted enough that you can dig into
1: You
0: it?
1: can dig in right away. That's no problem. The roots will start to break down immediately. The question is
0: Will
1: whether the privet
0: they
1: will re
0: resprout?
1: the roots, no, but the stump will. So this is something you need to know about a particular plant. Privets, for example, and Pittosporum tibira and several other plants, if you cut them to the ground, they'll resprout immediately. So you haven't killed them by cutting them down by any stretch. But if you cut them down, let's say you treat the stump or you just keep chopping it and don't allow it to regrow, yes, the roots will begin to wither right away. So as far as that goes, they don't resprout. There are exceptions to that. Tree of heaven, Ailanthus altissima, comes up from the root. There are plants that do. Bamboo is a rhizome. So you may have cut down this part of it, but that rhizome is still over there. It can resprout. But for the most
0: Crab
1: part,
0: apples are another one.
1: yeah, crab apple, any that are notable for suckering problems, and crab apples are definitely noted for that. In fact, they are so well noted for it. If you're in crab apple country and you want to buy a crab apple, ask your local nursery about the ones that are on the new root stock that doesn't sprout. You can learn all about that from Frank Schmidt Company up in Oregon. They have a sprout-free root stock, which would really save us a lot of trouble with crab apples. They're not a big deal in our area, but I know up in the Pacific Northwest, they're a very popular tree, and root suckering is a big problem. So many plants will resprout only from the stem. A handful will come back from the roots. Privets would only come back from the stem. I can tell you'll have to cut them down repeatedly. They will try to resprout for quite a long time, but if you keep after them, those roots will basically wither and become compost.
0: So I guess my question is, if one wanted to plant in the same area as the privet is, would you just cut it down and cut it down and cut it down and cut it down? And how long would you have to wait before you could plant there?
1: If you're just going to try and let it break down on its own, it's going to take a couple of years at least. So if you want to replant right where it is, you have to dig it out. I've done that. It takes, for an average privet, 4 hours of labor to dig out the whole stump and as much of the root system as near the stump as possible. We run into this problem, and I don't think this is an issue here, fortunately, but someone will have like a raised planter that was built in and a tree right in the middle. And they have to replace that tree for some reason. So the new tree has to go right where the old tree was. Well, there you've got a problem. Because even if you have the stump ground out by a tree service, they're going to grind it down 6, 8,
0: To
1: 10,
0: the
1: 12
0: top
1: inches
0: of the planter.
1: to whatever the stump grinder will reach. And then that's it. You haven't gotten it all out by any stretch. No, it's just labor. It's just work at that point. If you need to plant right there, you have to excavate around it and cut the roots that you can't dig out and dig out the stump. And I've done it. It's as I say, we did it with a small mulberry here, and the two of us took about 4 hours total. It's labor, but that's really all it is. It's better, easier. Life will be much simpler if you can just move over a couple of feet because the root system is never evenly distributed. So when we were landscapers and we would run into this situation, we would say, well, I'm going to try and put this tree here, but we're going to find the right spot to dig the right hole. We're not going to shoehorn the tree roots into a little tiny area just because it needs to be in this exact location. We need to be able to dig a proper planting hole. So we'll just move over a couple of feet. We almost invariably found just a couple of feet was all it took. You didn't have to go 10 feet away. You didn't have to excavate in a big way. You just had to find a place where it was possible to dig a proper planting hole. The hole does not have to be perfectly round. It can be oval, it can be square, it can be whatever shape it takes. It just has to be big enough for the new plant that's going to go in.
0: I'm going to come back to Wenquin's comments and questions. If I plant columnar zelkovas and prune them to strong lateral branches 5 to 6 years after planting to control their height, will this require pruning only once or periodic pruning for rest of the tree's life? Will it involve pruning many branches on each tree or just pruning out the central leader? According to the internet, columnar zelkovas can grow 40 to 50 feet tall, so I want to ensure I can feasibly control their height, otherwise they will be too tall. And remember from her earlier message, she wanted it to be 20 to 25 feet maximum.
1: It wouldn't be too hard to keep one of these upright forms of Zelkova. For those who don't know the tree, Zelkova is an elm relative that looks a lot like an elm and became very popular when Dutch elm disease killed out elms all over the United States back in the early to mid part of the 20th century. A lot of areas where elms had been popular replanted instead of planting new elms because they were all dying, they planted Zelkova. And there are many parts of Davis, some of the older neighborhoods like Elmwood Drive. Those aren't elms, they're Zelkovas. Yes, they're big trees, 50, 60 feet. They're also 80 plus years old. So, well, I get your concern. The size of this tree is a pretty long way down the road. It would not be that difficult to control the height. It would be best if you had an actual certified arborist doing this because they're going to be getting up on a ladder and they're going to be making some fairly important strategic decisions. So you'll need to make it clear what you're after. It is not just a once pruning, though. It would require periodic pruning for the rest of the tree's lives if everybody who's living in those two houses just doesn't want that kind of height. Now, if you stop, a new leader will almost certainly form on this, particularly these strongly fastigiate types of trees. They have a very strong tendency to form a new leader, and then it will grow gradually to 45 to 50 feet. That's 30 plus years down the road. So again, give some consideration to the timeline on this. But to answer your question specifically, yes, a few years down the road, you'll make some decisions about the height. And then every, let's say, 2 to 4 years after that, someone will need to come in and just retain that height by correct pruning. It's not hard to do. This is not something that's going to be super, super expensive or anything like that, but you will need to make sure that that height is retained the way you want it to be.
0: So, how low to the ground are the lowest branches on this tree? And how wide will the tree get?
1: Your choice as to how, well, not your choice, it's the grower's choice as to how low the lowest branches are. I really wish wholesale tree growers would leave the lower branches on all the trees they grow because it makes a stronger tree that establishes in the landscape better, typically without even requiring staking. It's a better balanced tree. Unfortunately, it's been true for as long as I can remember that nurseries prune them up to make a bare trunk because that's what they think the public wants. And so they take all the lower branches off, and we bring in a 15-gallon tree. There's never branches on the first, say, 5 feet. For some reason, they don't do that with birch trees or redwoods or certain others, but pretty much any other species you're sure to get with those lower branches removed. I have one grower who has what he calls a column. Instead of pruning off the lower branches, he just side prunes them because they need the space in the wholesale grounds. They don't want them crowding each other, but he leaves them, and that makes a stronger tree, in my opinion. So to answer your question, they would have lower branches if the growers would leave them. What was your other question?
0: How wide does it get?
1: In 10 years, this columnar Zelkova, and this goes for things like the heritage oak and some of the other fastigiate types of trees we mentioned, they will be 6 feet across, whereas the regular form, non-fastigiate version would be 12 feet across. So it's a very upright growth habit, but 5 to 6 feet apart would be reasonable spacing if you're trying to grow these as a hedge.
0: If I plant columnar Zelkova and proven them, how far apart should the trees be spaced?
1: Six to
0: And when
1: ten
0: do
1: feet.
0: Z 6 to 10 feet? And when do Zelkovas drop their leaves in the fall?
1: Late November to early December in this area.
0: Okay.
1: And they have nice fall color. It's interesting. It's more purplish red. It's not showy, showy, but it's pretty.
0: All right, we've got a question here. As there a tree is struggling, it's not growing much, the leaves look anemic and stressed, and it's a maple tree that is several years old. So it said the area was relandscaped and drip irrigation was installed. The landscaper put in a Netafim system, and the landscaper originally set it for 10 minutes 3 times a week, but it has now been changed to 3 times a week for 45 minutes. The other plants on the line are drought tolerant plants.
1: Yeah.
0: What should this person do?
1: That's a big challenge because you have a high water tree surrounded by low water plants. And so, what's going to guide the timing of this, unless you can recalibrate this whole system somehow, is the maple tree's water needs. And it's already struggling because of this changeover. So, the first thing, if you're re-landscaping your yard, let's say you're taking out your lawn and you're going to put in low water landscaping, and many people are embarking on that now. This is actually a really good time of year to start thinking about what you're going to do, how you're going to do this step by step. Let's say you're going to use cardboard and mulch or whatever you're going to do. You're going to use a tarp. You're going to mulch with arborist wood chips, any of the various techniques you find online for getting rid of your lawn and planting low water landscaping in the fall. There are almost certainly trees on the perimeter of that whose roots are under that soil that have been living on the lawn watering or the nearby irrigation. And if you're going to shut that off, those trees will be very adversely affected. This tree was showing, you know, we haven't been that hot, and this tree was showing marginal burn on the leaves, burnt areas extending up in between the veins, scorched appearance on the leaves that were facing what I presume to have been the south, southwest, because that's where you typically see the sunburn. Pretty classic sunburn symptoms. And it's not just sunburn. Maples can take full sun in the case of this particular variety. You get these symptoms when it's under irrigated in full sun. And they've shifted over to low water. Well, if you're doing the same thing, please keep watering the trees. And it can be really simple. There's a three-ring irrigation system that you can find online, simplified tree irrigation system that was developed at the UC Davis Center for Urban Horticulture. And it's really, in principle, it's very simple. You take a ring of drip, put it around near the trunk, more or less, a couple feet out. A ring of drip, put it about the middle of the drip line, the line of where rainfall falling from the tree would fall on the ground. That's what we mean by the drip line. And then one more line outside the perimeter of the existing tree drip line. So three rings that are running around this tree. And you run them for, hold your breath, 18 to 24 hours.
0: What?
1: Every couple of weeks. And that will give the tree what it needs and get it through this process of killing the turf or whatever it is that was above it that was previously getting water from the sprinklers on the lawn. It's going to be getting less water than it was, because typically lawn sprinklers run 2 to 3 times a week, sometimes daily, putting out a lot of water. So that tree was probably getting significantly more water than you'll be giving it now. But at least you'll be hydrating the root zone very thoroughly about every 1 to 2 weeks, which is what most trees would benefit from if they're relatively high water trees. Thorough soaking every 1 to 2 weeks. They need many gallons of water when they get it. So with a drip system that's putting it out slowly, you can run it for 18 to 24 hours and go a good long time before you need to do that again. You can measure in your own soil how long you need to go. A week after you've done that soaking, take a trowel, start digging down, see what the soil moisture feels like. We're aiming for an 18 to 24 inch depth of irrigation every 1 to 2 weeks for a relatively young tree like this one. An older established tree could go longer, probably would benefit from a longer irrigation, but could go longer between waterings.
0: So when you say a ring of drip, now I was, when I first heard that, I was thinking, oh, a soaker hose, but no, you said drip. So how frequently on that ring are the drip emitters? I'm assuming you're talking about emitters.
1: Yeah, you can put them in. I put them in every 2 feet when I do this, and I'm using a 2 gallon an hour output. So you can buy them emitterized. You can buy the emitterized tubing where they're already installed. Typically they're 1 foot apart, but you can buy them with a wider spacing if you want to, and a relatively high output. So the products are going to vary as to what people are going to find as they go out and do this. Personally, I do 2 gallon an hour every 2 feet when I do something like this. And your goal is to get at least a really well hydrated strip of soil. No, the whole root zone is not going to be irrigated by this. Even 18 to 24 hours is not going to get the entire root zone watered. You'll never get the whole root zone watered. Irrigation systems aren't that perfect, but you'll at least be watering a significant percentage of the existing roots when you do this. And that part of it is capillary action, as we like to say here, is your friend. So you run it that long, not only is it going down, but it's going out. It wouldn't surprise me if you've got most of the root zone hydrated with a very long soaking like that. Obviously, if you're really concerned about it, you could put more rings, but this is a simplified drip irrigation system to get a tree through a drought setting where you've removed the turf. And so you're giving the tree mostly what it needs most of the time with a system that's really easy to install and easy for you to manage, because you don't have to hook this up to a timer at all. This can go right on your hose, turn it on, let it run at a moderate flow, and overnight, 24 hours, 36 hours, depending on what your goal is. But that's the key, is to have it not just at the base of the tree, not just in the middle of the drip line of the tree, but also all the way out to the edge of where the drip line is, and even past that a little bit. Because you know the roots go well past the existing canopy of the tree.
0: Well, Don, it's June. Can you believe that? It's June already. And that means I've got a new calendar page to look at. It's wonderful. For those of you who want to follow along, redwoodbarn.com/calendar, and that is capitalized, /June26.jpg, and that is not capitalized. And there you will see Salvia splendens, which is the most vibrant red orange color I've seen in a long time.
1: Well, we'll come back to that one because that's an important conversation. Go ahead.
0: Well, we can't do it now. I've got all June to do the rest of it.
1: Just run, you'll run through them first, then we'll talk about them.
0: Levaterra, Udlia, that he has Black Knight up there. Penstemon, and he has Painted Lady up there. Ipomoea, that's Morning Glory. What?
1: Yeah. We just keep...
0: I pronounced that one correctly, didn't I?
1: It keeps sneaking into our conversations, much less into your yard.
0: A pumpkin flower.
1: Yeah, those are cool.
0: Mandevilla laxa.
1: That's an
0: a hollyhock. A geranium Johnson's blue. A clematis. And Onotheria.
1: Yep. So of those, let's talk about the Ipomoea for a moment. Morning Glory. Last year, I think I talked about this last year. Every few years, I plant Morning Glories because I love them. I think the flowers are really cool. They're one of my favorite flowers to photograph, by the way. And so they're fun for that. They give quick cover. They're very showy. So I planted two little garden structures out in my vegetable garden with Morning Glory, knowing full well that they would reseed, which they do. Every few years I do this, and the next year or two I get rid of the seedlings. And then when they're completely gone, I forget how bad it was and I plant them again. Where I planted them, I should take a picture of this. Each one of those structures has a carpet of Morning Glory seedlings, probably 100 or more, coming up right underneath the structure. Again, the color has changed slightly since we're now, you know, second generation seed is going to be a little bit different color range than what I planted. They're already blooming. They're very pretty. And I looked at them and said, you know what? You can cover this structure again, just no further than that. So they're going to stay on that structure and they're going to get another year of growth on my property. So if you happen to plant the annual beautiful Ipomoea Morning Glory, the one Heavenly Blue is the best known variety. It's been around for many, many, many years. Be aware that its problem is it reseeds like crazy. And the seed can lie in the soil for 10 to 20 years. It's a good hard seed coat, so it could just lie there waiting to germinate. So I know I've created a half a generation's worth of hassle for myself by planting this, but I'm on the farm. It's an isolated area. I could just rototill it if I had to. In your garden, they can be quite a hassle because they can go from seedling to scrambling up on things very quickly. However, I consider them very manageable compared to the other one.
0: Okay, so this one, you said the blue one is most common. I want lavender.
1: Well, they exist.
0: When I started here living in Davis as a student, I got some lavender Morning Glories and I thought, oh, that's beautiful. And so I would carefully harvest some seeds, and every place that I went, I had lavender Morning Glories. And then when I got to a place where I could stay for a while, they stopped being lavender.
1: Yeah, the second generation multiple generations of seedlings will change in many species, will have slight color change, either back crossing to the original parents or just the natural variation within the species. And the Heavenly Blue Morning Glory is a true blue color, which is hard to find in the garden. True blue is very, very desirable for gardeners because it's an unusual, the rarest color in gardening, they say. Yes, subsequent generations are more purple, more reddish purple. They're okay, they're pretty, but they're not the true blue color that I started with. I also would like to apologize to anyone who lives in the place that I used to live, because these are undoubtedly still there because I plant them everywhere I go. Be aware of Morning Glory. But the annual one, at least the seedlings, are very recognizable.
0: Where do I get lavender, though?
1: I'm going to discourage you from planting Morning Glory, but the one that really is a concern is the perennial one that nurseries are still selling.
0: Oh, no.
1: At this point, I will order it for someone if they want it. Just as with
0: Long lecture.
1: Yes, just as with Japanese honeysuckle. And I'll say, if you don't pick this up, I'm going to throw it out. I'm not going to put it out for sale. So please come pick it up when we contact you, why would you throw it out? Because I don't want someone planting this without knowing how vigorous and potentially locally invasive. I mean, it's a real garden thug. And I've seen yards overtaken by this perennial Morning Glory. It does not seed. It's true. It is naturally sterile. It makes up for that. Extremely vigorous, running across the ground, rooting and scrambling up on the things. Now, it's only vegetative in the case of the perennial Blue Dawn Sky Flower. Ipomoea acuminata is the botanical name. That one is perennial, and it's really problematic in a typical yard. And I do need to mention, if you have this vine, anything in the Morning Glory family, the juice can make you sick. So if you're pulling it down, if you're a landscape worker and you're working, this is true for anything because you don't necessarily know, but I can tell you this one, be sure to wear gloves, be sure to wear long sleeves, because if you get a whole lot of that sap on your hands and your arms, you will feel nauseous. It's not good for you. A little bit of clipping and trimming you out in the garden, I'm not too concerned about. It's the day you decide to take it down. And you're going to spend 4 to 6 hours pulling this stuff and getting it on your hands and so forth. It's going to cause some stomach upset, among other symptoms. Let's shift over to something else here, like the salvia. The one you're
0: salvia looking spendens.
1: Spendens. Yes, that is the annual sage, the scarlet sage. Oh. It was really the only sage that most people knew for a long time in the garden, other than the culinary or, you know, kitchen herb sage. Now the genus Salvia, right now I have 50 different kinds of salvias available to me. They're almost entirely shrubs or herbaceous perennials, but this one goes way back. And the annual salvias, Salvia splendens, are great garden plants. They're hot colors. They're usually bright red. Some of them are dark purple. There's white. They attract hummingbirds like crazy. They also attract the big xylocopa bees, the carpenter bees, and a lot of other bees will go to them. And they're just a really cheerful, easy, full sun annual that, in my experience, actually can last as if it were a short-term perennial. They'll often make it through the winter and try to bloom a second year. And some of the new ones, like the Texas hummingbird sage, is an annual variant of Salvia splendens that will reseed and it'll sort of naturalize here and there, but not to the point of being annoying. So I just think salvias are some of the best garden plants in so many ways because they give bloom over a very long season. I have taken pictures of certain types of salvia blooming as early as March and as late as October and November. And I have varieties of salvia that are blooming right through the winter. So you can get blooms year round just focusing on that genus. But people should go back to these annual ones. They're really easy to grow. You can grow them from seed quite readily. You still have time to plant the seed in most places. And if you don't happen to have a source of seed, your local garden center probably has the annual salvia available still in the bedding plant department. Great, bright colors, easy to grow, full sun is best. There are salvias that can take light shade as well.
0: Is this the thing that they used to call Victoria?
1: No, that's a particular short-lived perennial salvia, Victoria Blue. That one is sold in the bedding plant section of your garden center. But in our area, as zone USDA zones 9 and 10, the plant will last 2 to 3 years, actually.
0: It's really short, isn't it?
1: Well, the shorter ones were a big improvement. Yes, the old ones were tall, 18 to 24 inches, sky blue flowers, very pretty. And they bloom basically, you know, spring through early fall, mid-fall even. And then most people would just cut them back and treat them like an annual and pull them out. I cut them down and learned years ago that in mixed plantings in a barrel or something like that, they're almost sure to come right back up, either in the fall or more commonly in the spring, and continue to bloom for at least a second year. So a lot of these things that are sold as annuals are actually technically short-lived perennials. And that one's a true blue color. So there's salvias for every situation. Anywhere you're listening, there's something in the genus Salvia that you can grow. Almost anywhere, because there are some that can take extreme cold. They're herbaceous perennials. There's a lot of woody shrubs that are very hardy and very drought tolerant. There's a lot of subtropical and tropical species. It's a big, big group of plants. But for home gardeners, it's one of the best for drawing beneficials into the garden, because big bees love them, hummingbirds love them, and they're very, very easy to grow.
0: And so we have a true blue in the salvia, mm-hmm. and we have a true blue in the morning glory.
1: Choosing between them, I'd stick with the salvia.
0: Yes. But I think we also have a true blue in clematis, don't we?
1: There are true blue clematis and also a lot that are purple. Yeah, that's a vine that we love to grow. It grows in the shade, so it's not that many. There aren't that many plants that grow and bloom in the shade. It also will grow up into the sun and bloom fine in the sun as long as the roots are shaded. We've talked about clematis many times here because it just gives such a big burst of color. And there are varieties that make it possible to extend that burst of color, at least from the genus, from as early as February in the case of the Clematis armandii to as late as September in the case of the fall blooming ones. So you, with careful selection, you can have a lot of bloom on clematis.
0: We'll talk more about June flowers from that calendar, but I want to get into our weekly question to Don. Mm-hmm. What are you harvesting now, Don?
1: Harvesting, or we just picked apriums. Apriums, yep, those are quite good. Flavor Delight Aprium, it's an apricot plum hybrid. We've Santa Rosa plums are coming in hot and heavy. And then we got another plum that's getting ready to ripen, another pluot. So basically, May is the earliest period for most of the stone fruits. May is when your blueberries are mostly ripe. I'm picking some of those right now. May, late April, May, early June, typical blueberry harvest season here in the Sacramento Valley. And then we'll be getting into all the other stone fruits, the earliest of the peaches, for example, mid to late June, and then of course heavy production on into the summer. But the plums come on first, and the berries, blackberries, some of them blueberries, harvesting right now.
0: Are you still planting seeds to grow in your greenhouse, or have you stopped?
1: Yes. No, we're starting things in cucurbitaceae right now. So that what that means is anything that's related to a melon, squash, pumpkin. We have found that a really effective unit to sell is the 3-inch pot where we've just germinated them and they're just getting their true leaves, nice healthy plants just rooted to the bottom. It takes literally 10 to 14 days from time of plant to sale. So we put them out and people get nice healthy plants that way. That's a great way to go. Yes, of course you could plant those seeds yourself out in your garden. When I do that, it seems that the critters feel that I've done it for them. Whereas when I plant a seedling, they just seem to leave them alone by comparison. If you're having a problem with little seedlings you're putting out, especially those tender little cucumbers and melons and squash, a strawberry basket flipped over the top and pushed into the soil a little bit will help get it past that first very vulnerable stage. But it's still plenty of time to plant summer vegetables. You can plant tomatoes still. You can plant peppers. Eggplant are going in now very heavily. Squash, melons, pumpkins, winter squash all go in now. The month of June is when I really plant those. Notice I said squash and winter squash. And this is confusing to people. We've got to come up with another name, like I've said before, for
0: storage squash.
1: Storage squash, root cellar squash. I mean, something that gives the idea that you're growing them for the winter to eat, not to grow. You grow them the same season as your summer squash and your pumpkins and your melons, but you harvest them.
0: You could call them holders.
1: Holders, keepers. Yeah, that keepers. One's a keeper. There we go. That one's a keeper squash. Those go in my garden. They're one of the last things I plant because they take a lot of space and I got to figure out where they're going to go. And they go on an emitter down at the end. I just let them run wherever they want to. So I'll plant those anytime in the month of June. Pumpkins for the jack-o'-lantern trade are historically planted late June or the 1st of July, and you'll be harvesting them the end of September, 1st of October. Pumpkins can go in anytime through the month of June. So anything in that family can go in right now. And I'm going to echo my friend Debbie Flower when she's on Fred Hoffman's show. She makes this point all the time. Buying root-bound, overgrown members of Cucurbitaceae is a recipe for failure. So if you're at the garden center, the hardware store, and it's blooming, and it's clearly a big plant in a little pot, I do this myself. I take them home, I tear those roots apart, I put them in the ground. There's about a 10-day period of transition as they sit there, do nothing, and then finally start to grow. So you've lost almost 2 weeks of the growth cycle of the plant when you buy an overgrown plant. Look for the fresh stock that just came in, or start it yourself and get it out there as quickly as you possibly can. Root-bound members of Cucurbitaceae do not establish well.
0: Well, today I have two quotations for you, and that's because they go so well together. First is CZ Guest, and they said, "Gardening is the best therapy in the world." Okay. And the next is Christopher Lloyd. You know Christopher Lloyd. He's that humorous TV star.
1: Yes.
0: And Christopher Lloyd said, "Good gardening and a quiet life seldom go hand in hand."
1: I have to give that some thought. You've been listening to the Davis Garden Show with Don Shore
0: and Lois Richter here at KDRT LP 95.7 in Davis, California.

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1: 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If you use social media, you've likely seen heated online arguments, outrageous posts, or conflicting news about climate change.
2: It's just very prevalent that people will share emotionally exciting information that they find that isn't truthful. And there are lots of bad actors out there who want to share bad information.
1: Jennifer McCarron of the Sierra Club says reading this can make people feel confusion or despair. So she leads a team of more than 1,300 volunteers who are fighting back, not by arguing with online trolls, but by uplifting truthful content. 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
1: And it's an approach anyone can use.
2: 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And then if they agree with you, but they don't feel like speaking up, they'll know that they're not alone too.
1: Climate Connections is produced by the Yale Center for Environmental Communication. To learn more about climate change, visit climateconnections.org.
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Aloha and welcome to Nga Melio Hawaii. This is Beth Post. I'm here at the studios in KDRT 95.7 FM in Davis, California, and also online at kdrt.org worldwide. Velina, come on in, sit back, ekomo mai, and enjoy 2 hours of beautiful Hawaiian music with Nga Melio Hawaii. So glad you could be with us here in this first week of June, when we're actually having some rather moderate for this area in recent years weather. It's really lovely, but getting enough warmth to feel like, yeah, it's about to be summer. And typically, summertime is when the Nahoku Hanohano Awards are celebrated, and there's usually a big ceremony. And indeed, the Hawaiian Academy of Recording Arts will be having their Nahoku Hanohano Awards for 2026, which celebrate the best of music published in Hawaii in 2025. So the last 2 weeks, we've been going over the categories that include Hawaiian music per se as a genre. And today we're going to pretty much finish up, if we have the time, with two categories that we have not heard nominees from. And then we're going to go through the biggies: female vocalist, male vocalist, group of the year, my favorite, the most promising acts of the year. In other words, these are first-time publishers. And then finish up with song of the year. So let's get down to it and talk about the last nominee in a category which I totally love. It's the Hawaiian Music Album. It's an album that has to have at least 75% of the music in ʻŌlelo Hawaii, in the language of Hawaii. We will actually be hearing from three of the four nominees in our other big categories. So we'll talk about that when they're either Vocalist of the Year or Group of the Year coming up, or some of them have Song of the Year. But there's an album that I really cannot wait to come back and give you more of down the line. It's called Pōpolohēno, Songs of Resilience and Joy. It's a compilation of original music written to celebrate those people of African descent who have been a part of Hawaii's history and current times now since post-contact. It was put together by Kumu Mahealani Uchiyama, with whom I had a lovely interview today, but I won't bring that to you until next week. So we will hear a song that she wrote called Wahine Ho'ola. And that is a song that is about a woman that we really should know more about and definitely should be thankful for, Alice Ball. She's not only the first female and first African-American to graduate from the College of Hawaii, which is today the University of Hawaii. With her master's in chemistry, she was the one that devised, and she wasn't even past 21 at the time, 22 or so. She devised the first successful treatment for Hansen's disease, previously called leprosy. And that treatment actually allowed patients to leave their confinement, their exile, on the island of Molokai in the colony of Kalaupapa. Sadly, she died at the age of, well, I've seen two references, 23 or 24, due to a lab accident. What a shame, because imagine providing that before you've even made a quarter century. So Kumu Mahealani has written a song about her, which is saying, the woman who gives life, Wahine Ho'ola. Let's listen to it now.

Maikai, what a lovely song. And what a fantastic venture to put together original mele composed to honor. Well, here's the description. It's a collaborative songwriting project of original music in honor of the African presence in post-contact Hawaiian history. So we have some very, very heavyweight historical figures, as well as modern day folks in Hawaii that wrote songs about their own existence on island. And then folks are writing tribute to those folks themselves as friends. So fabulous album, Popolo Heno. We'll talk about it next week, but definitely worth a listen. So next we have those folks that have not yet been heard from in the island music category. And that's a category that, although you might not have to have 75% Olelo Hawaii, 75% of the tracks must include songs about Hawaii or Hawaiian culture at some point. And so we have a number of those nominees are also in male or female vocalist of the year or group of the year, whatever. But the two we haven't yet heard from and won't hear from later on are Michael Keale and Matt Krahula. So we're going to play a track from Michael's album, Kalahonani, which is a day of grace, a day of beauty. And that's actually his Hawaiian name that his grandfather gave him. It's a Fabs album. I totally love it. Hopefully we'll get Michael on air to talk about it sometime in the summer. And we're going to play a song he wrote called Swing Time in Honolulu. And then we'll follow that up with a song written by Matt Krahula, who has an album out called This Island Life. And the track I'm going to play, These Islands, features his good buddy, Henry Kapono, who himself is also nominated and we'll hear from down the line. So let's listen to those two mele. Here we go.

Oh, that's a fun kind of banger of a song there. These Islands from Matt Krahula from his album This Island Life, and that featured Henry Capono. I hope you could recognize his voice in there. One person came to the islands and said the islands welcomed him. One person was born there, left to see the world, and was called back and welcomed. A nice joint story there. Before that, we heard the lovely vocal stylings of Michael Keale with Swing Time in Honolulu from his self-titled album. Yes, not Michael Keale, but Kalaho'onani is his Hawaiian name. Two Island Music Album of the Year nominees. So now let's get into those rather big categories. We're going to kick it off with Female Vocalists of the Year nominees. And we'll start with a woman who goes by the name as a performer, Charlie, just Charlie, C-H-A-R-L-Y. She had an album up for a number of awards last year, and this year she's got an album up for award in the, I'm trying to remember what category, I think it's contemporary, and it's called The Woman in Me. She's got a lovely voice. I'm going to play you her cover of a fun song, You're Still the One. You'll recognize which one of those two songs by that title I'm going to be playing. I think you can probably guess. Then we'll follow that up with Kimie Miner, who has an EP out called Ku'u Hawaii, My Beloved Hawaii, and that is up for EP of the Year. And the title track, Ku'u Hawaii, is up for Hawaiian Single of the Year and Hawaiian Music Video of the Year. I'm not going to play Ku'u Hawaii because we've played it already. I'm going to play Sweet Island Air. And in fact, I do think we might hear, we won't hear Ku'u Hawaii later in the show. It's, as I mentioned, Hawaiian Single of the Year. And then we will take a short stop gap at the bottom of the hour to let you know about some goings on and continue with the category after that. So let's kick it off with Charlie from The Woman in Me, You're Still the One.

I really like that melee, and I actually like it as much as the other song that gets all the play and all the nominations, Ku'u Hawaii, which is a fabulous song as well. But Sweet Island Air just has a good feel about it. That was Kimie Minor from the EP, Ku'u Hawaii. And before that, Charlie, You're Still the One from The Woman in Me. Let me take a minute here to talk about some goings on in our region. First of all, please join us as we broadcast live from the Davis Pride Celebration on Saturday, June 6th, coming up here this weekend, beginning at 3:30 p.m. The broadcast will feature performances by Noise Violation, the Sacramento Gay Men's Chorus, so great to hear from them, Matthew Balling and Friends, Bomba Fried Rice, plus there will be drag reviews, lion dancing, and so much more. It's all happening down at the Civic Center Park, which is right behind Davis City Hall at 6th and B Streets. Again, that's on Saturday, June 6th, and beginning at 3:30 p.m. So if you cannot join us live, guess what? 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For more information and details about the celebration, head on over to

davispride.org. All right. Also, just to remind you of the fabulous programming that we have here every week, my friend Lois Richter does a fabulous show called That's Life. And on it, she features interviews on a range of topics, including local groups and activities, work-life choices, as well as philosophy and theory. 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And you can check out when replays happen. You can find the page that has her show archived for 2 weeks by heading over to kdrt.org. Speaking of heading over to places that we have here in Davis to enjoy yourselves, the Davis Night Market, it's not enjoy yourself, but is a resource. The Davis Night Market distributes free food to our community, no questions asked. This happens every evening, Monday through Friday, so weekday nights, from 9 to 11 p.m. down in Central Park. Just to let you know, if you want to be a part of this and you've got some music to share, the night market is looking for acoustic musicians to perform at the market, as well as general volunteers if you want to just come down and help. For more information about how to do that or about where it all is and what it all means, head over to Davis Night Market, period, or dot, GitHub, that's spelled GITHUB.io, the letter I, the letter O. Okay, all of it here at KDRT 95.7 FM Davis and online at kdrt.org. Let's continue with our Female Vocalist of the Year nominees. We had Camille and Charlie, and now we have three more remaining on the list. One of them has been a winner a number of times, and the other two, I don't know that they've ever won. I'm not even sure they've been nominated. We have Maggie Herron. She is the resident jazz musician, at least female jazz musician of Hawaii. And in fact, her album, Yesterday's Lives, has been nominated for the Jazz Album of the Year, as well as a composition that she did. I played it a couple weeks ago, Happiness. Actually, I think I might have played it last week. It's a lovely tune, and it's nominated for Instrumental Composition of the Year. But she's also nominated for Female Vocalist. So I'm going to play the track These Are the Days from Maggie. And then we'll switch genre over to the reggae realm and have Revolution Song from Maka Gallagher's Revolution album. And then have somebody I hadn't really heard about or from. She's in a kind of category all her own. Sarah Bethany has an album out called Illuminate. And she's got a song, Lauliku Lapsipoli. I'm not quite sure what language that is. It does sound as though it's an Oceanic or Polynesian language of some kind, but I thought you might enjoy the sound of it. So let's hear three more of the nominees for Female Vocalist of the Year. Take it away, Maggie.

Quite an interesting mele, yeah? Lauliku Lapsipoli sounded Gaelic to me. Very interesting. That was Sarah Bethany from her album Illuminate. And before that, Maka Gallagher with Revolution Song from her album Revolution. And we kicked it off with Maggie Herron and Yesterday's Lives track, These Are the Days. I do believe that's an original composition by Maggie. All right, let's move on over to the guy's side and play those nominees for Male Vocalist of the Year. And there are five of them, three of them have massive numbers of nominations besides male vocalists. We're going to kick it off with Anthony Fluke, who actually leads all nominations this year with 8 for his album Kule Rosalani. And it is nominated for Album of the Year. Since he is the producer and the artist for the album, he gets 2 nahokus. He gets 2 awards for that if he wins. So therefore, he gets 2 nominations as well. The album is also listed for Contemporary Acoustic Album of the Year. He's got a Hawaiian single and Song of the Year that you'll hear later, since we're playing Song of the Year. Eola Kakoe, that's published by Kamaka Camarillo. The two of them do a duet on that. And he's also got a music video of the year with Kamaka called Loyal Man. And, oh yes, right, Eola Kakoe is also nominated for Hawaiian Music Video. And then, of course, he's nominated for Male Vocalist. We're going to play his mele, well, it's not his song, it's a very traditional song that he does his Leo Ki'e Ki'e on, so you get a sample of that, Pua Lili Lehua, written by Kahuanu Lake and Mary Kavena Pukui. Then we'll hear from Henry Kapono, who we heard a little bit from earlier. I've got a song off his album, off his EP, Summertime, and the title of the track is Harmony. And then we will do one gentleman we haven't heard from yet, because I don't play his category of nomination typically, but that's Isaac, and that's spelled I-Z-I-K. And he's got an album out called Kova, which means our time, I believe. And the song I'll play is Taumarunui Song. There we go. So we'll do those first 3 artists and then come back and play the remaining 2. Let's kick it off with Anthony Fluke and Pua Lili Lehua.

Uh-oh, we're having an issue here with our transmission. Let's try this again. Uh-oh. I am sorry. Here we go.

that there was Isaac, and his music is, the music was from the album that is, he's nominated for Male Vocalist of the Year for music from the album Kova, and that was Taumaru Nui song, Taumaru Nui. And before that, we had Henry Capono with Harmony from his Summertime EP, and then kicked it off with Anthony Fluke and Pua Lililehua. We are continuing with our Nā Mele o Hawaii tribute to the nominees on the final ballot for the Nahoku Hanohano Awards from the Hawaiian Academy of Recording Arts. That ceremony will be online if you want to watch it live. It'll be in at the Sheraton Waikiki in Waikiki on July the 11th. And just to remind you that you are tuned to KDRT at 95.7 FM in Davis. Possibly you're online instead at kdrt.org, somewhere around the world. Wherever you are, welcome to the second hour of Nā Mele o Hawaii. We will continue with the big categories of music nominees. And we are right in the middle of the Male Vocalists of the Year. We have two remaining male vocalists to talk about. And they are also two multiply nominated artist. The first is Kala'i Kamarillo, and he has a song and an album by the same name, Drifting on Island Time, nominated. And let's see if I have the listing here of all his nominations. He has five nominations for the album of the year, Drifting on Island Time, contemporary album of the year, the single, Drifting on Island Time, song of the year, Drifting on Island Time, and male vocalist. So we're going to play that song a little bit later, but for now, as representing his Male Vocalist of the Year nomination, another melody that I enjoy off of the album called Kula Country Morning. And then we'll follow that up with Kamale Kava'a and his album Manaya Kalani has four nominations: Album of the Year, Hawaiian Music Album of the Year, Hawaiian Music Video of the song of the title track, and then male vocalist. We will play, instead of the title track, we'll play a lovely rendition of yet another song from Kahuanu Lake and Mary Kavena Pukui. I think actually it was Mary Kavena Pukui and Maddie Lamb worked on this one at the request of Kahuanu Lake for his wife, Auntie Mikey Ayu Lake, Pua Ahihi, which became Auntie Mikey's Halau's signature tune. So let's listen to Kala'e and Kamale with some lovely Hawaiian music here at Nā Mele o Hawaii, KDRT, LP 95.7 FM in Davis.

Ah, yes. Done so much in the similar style to Uncle K, the Kahuanu Lake Trio version, and you had the harmonies in there, you had the steel guitar in there. It almost sounded like a group, which is the next group, that next series of mele we're going to play are those nominated for Group of the Year. But let me just back announce that that was Pua Ahihi from Kamale Kava'a and his album Manai Kalani. And before that, Kala'e Camarillo, Kula Country Morning. There's some great second songs on these albums, like that Kula Country Morning, and I love Kimie's Sweet Island Air. All right, next up, Group of the Year, starting off with the fabulous Aene, who has graced our region recently in past years. They'll play it on the stage, the open-air stage, at the Sacramento Aloha Festival, which is coming up in September. I don't know if they'll be there this year, but they were 2 years ago. It was fabulous. Their album, Aene, Look at Us Now, is nominated for a whole bunch of stuff. They have 6 nominations: Album of the Year, Island Music Album of the Year, Single and Song of the Year, Hawaii Forever, a Hawaiian single, Kava Makahiki, and then, of course, Group of the Year. I'm going to play a song that isn't singled out on the album. It's a good old-fashioned Hawaiian song. Hanohano Vale no Na Cowboy. It's a cowboy song from Waimea. And then we have the 32 years plus group Ekolu, nominated for their album called Strictly Originals, and got a song, Don't Worry, Just Dance. I like that idea. And then someone we don't play because they're in a different category than Hawaiian genre, Haiwata, that's spelled W-A-T-A-H, Sand in My Boots from their Water Boys Volume 1. Let's hear it from those fabulous groups.

There you have High Water with Sand in My Boots, a song about a girl boy, local boy from Molokai, or Molokai. And I like that. Before that, we had Ekulu and Don't Worry, Just Dance from Strictly Originals, and kicked it off with Honohono Vale No Na Cowboy, an old school cowboy hula song from their album E Nei, Look at Us. Let's finish out with the last two nominees in the group. And we have, again, a group I rarely play, Sons of Yeshua. And because they're not in the genre, the category that I typically play, but they have a fun recording in their style of a Dennis Kamakahi song called Puahone from their album Nahe Nahe Vibes. So we'll play that. And then also nominated for Most Promising Artist of the Year is a brand new group called Olau Niu. And they have a self-titled album. I'm going to play a traditional Hawaiian song from that. Keolo Kalani, also a song that is also called Pene No. So let's listen. We have two traditional Hawaiian songs from some very young musicians. Here we go.

I don't know if that can be any more in the style of the golden era of Hawaiian music, in that classic trio instruments, trio voices. That was Olauniu, Keolo Kalani, also known as Penne No, and that's from their freshman album, for which they were nominated as Most Promising Artist as well as Group of the Year. Isn't that fabulous? And before that, that Puahone, you know, I said that was Sons of Yeshua, and that they were in their style, it's their style of reggae, but that was a clear, lovely reference to the Brothers Casimero's version of Dennis Kamakahi's song, Puahone, especially that intermittent paw thing with the ooh, that part, you know, it's that

straight off the Brothers Casimiro album, and just a lovely arrangement. All right, so let us continue, since we stepped in already with O Lao Niu to the Most Promising Artist of the Year nominations. We have four remaining in that category, and I'll play all four of them for you in just a moment. But first, we have to take a break and say that we've got some fun stuff going on here at the station. Rocky Outcrop welcomes 15-time Grammy winner, are you ready? Ricky Skaggs. Yeah. Rocky's bringing him to his show, The Yolo County Breakdown. That's tomorrow, Friday, June 5th at 10 a.m. Pacific, right here at KDRT 95.7 FM in Davis and KDRT.org worldwide. And Ricky Skaggs, if you don't know, first took to the stage with Bill Monroe at the age of 6 years. And he has since left an indelible mark on music history. He is a member of the Country Music Hall of Fame, as well as the Bluegrass Music Hall of Fame. He's won too many awards to mention, but you can hear him talk about his career and upcoming projects with Rocky on the Yolo County Breakdown. Again, that's tomorrow, Friday, June 5th at 10 a.m. right here at KDRT. More information on the artist at Skaggs' page at Ricky Skaggs. That's RickySkaggs.com. And then continuing with our fabulous programming, we have John Emery, Schiller, and Shorty welcoming crossover hardcore band Eyes Out live in the studio next Monday on the show That California Sound. That's Mondays at 6 p.m., so that'll be June 8th that we'll have Eyes Out right here at K-Dirt. Eyes Out are known for aggressive, fast-paced, hardcore punk and thrash metal. True to their roots, they frequently play all-ages shows at local skate parks, as well as at underground hubs like the Cafe Colonial. Their full-length debut comes out on June 12th. Check it out, Eyes Out at bandcamp.com. 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And in just a minute, more Hawaiian music will flow. But I want to remind you, while you might want to get out and about, the Davis Bike Club hosts scheduled rides nearly every day of the year throughout Yolo and Solano counties. The club also offers long-distance runs, multi-day tours. They have racing teams and annual events, and that also includes the very famous Davis Double Century. So, for more information, visit davisbikeclub.org. All right, here are the other four nominees for Most Promising Artist of the Year. Those are musicians who have not published music, and they can't have even done it as another artist on a main album. So we have Ahe Malie. They have a Christmas album out. It's an EP, actually. It only has four tracks. It's called Christmas with Ahe Malie. And we're going to play Mele Kalikimaka Ya'oe, get you in the Christmas mood. This goes out to Rod. This is for you, my friend. Baba Tavares, what a voice. He's got an album called Hano Hano Ho Nau Nau, and it's actually nominated in the Hawaiian music album category. I'm going to play a song, Ho'okena, from him. Another beautiful voice, Makana Arce, from his album Kaleo Ho, Hawaiian music album nomination. And an old song about a place on Hawaii Island called Ka Loa Loa. And then Ricky Kamai, different, more contemporary or alternative voice, has an album called Paid Homage, and we're going to play his mele, Kilohana. So let's kick it off with some Christmas musica.

All right, I'm going to be real quick here. Ricky Kamai there with Kilohana from Paid Homage. Makana Arse with Kaloaloa. I said it was about a place in Hawaii. It's a place on Honolulu. It's actually where the airport now is. And the song is about all the beautiful flowers that used to grow there, the crown flowers. From his album, Kaleoho. Before that, Baba Taveras and Ho'okena from Hanohana Ho Nau Nau. And Ahimalia, a little Christmas cheer with their version of a song. Actually, it's their own song, Melekalikimaka Ya Oi, Christmas with Ahimalia. All right, last five songs, and hopefully we're going to make them all before we got to be gone. Kainari Kahau Naile, nominated for Ahinani Kalaulau Puna from the compilation album Mele Punanaleo. Kala e Camarillo, Drifting on Island Time from the album of the same name. E Kolu from Forever Blessed, and that's from their album Strictly Originals. E Nei Hawaii Forever from E Nei Look at Us. And finally, Kamaka Camarillo and Anthony Fluke with Eola Kakoe, which is published as a single. Those are the five nominees for Song of the Year. You decide which you like, and I'll be back next week with more beautiful Hawaiian music. Until then, keep your heart open. Keep those islands in your heart. Aloha.

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This is Dashboard Diaries on KDRT-FM in Davis, California, 95.7 LP-FM, and streaming at KDRT.org worldwide on your favorite network device, which I hope has some decent speakers. I'm Ray Kay, coming to you live from the Jeff Shaw Studios every Thursday from 3 to 5, and I came loaded up with 2 hours of kick-ass music for your listening pleasure. So turn it up, and if the spirit moves you, get up and move around a little bit. That's what I do here in the studio, like no one is watching.

Welcome back to Dashboard Diaries on KDRT FM in Davis, California. I'm Ray Kay, just playing a little music here for you. Kicked off the hour with Wild Bell out of Chicago doing Keep You off their 2012 debut album, Isles. Next, we heard Interlude at the Beach from Canolo Nero, based in Amsterdam. Chavonie by Lou Hotson, released in 2013. We followed with the English Beat in their cover of Can't Get Used to Losing You from 1980's I Just Can't Stop It LP. We wrapped up the set with Kissin' My Love by Bill Withers from 1972. Right now we're hearing another instrumental from Amsterdam's Canolo Nero. This one's called Nightshade, Part 1. The City of Davis provides affordable housing resources for tenants and landlords, outreach and education about affordable housing rights, and support for housing discrimination complaints. For details, visit cityofdavis.org/residents, that is resident plural, and jump to affordable housing.

This is KDRT in Davis, where the grassroots grow. At the top of that set, we heard Van Morrison with Bright Side of the Road, released in 1979. And then Dire Straits with The Bug from 1991. Next, we heard some Leon Russell, Roll Away the Stone, from his debut solo album, released in 1970. That had a cast of thousands, including Eric Clapton, Stevie Winwood, Charlie Watts, Bill Wyman, Delaney and Bonnie, you name it. He had a lot of help with that one. And the next one was John Lennon with Whatever Gets You Through the Night from 1974's Walls and Bridges album. That had Elton John on piano, organ, and harmony vocals, Klaus Voormann on bass, Jim Keltner on drums. It was Lennon's only number one single as a solo artist. We wrapped up with Steve Miller Band's cover of Mercury Blues off 1976's Fly Like an Eagle LP. Right now you're hearing Rolf Kent from the Sideways soundtrack. I've got an alert here. Please join us as we broadcast live from the Davis Pride Celebration, featuring performances by Noise Violation, the Sacramento Gay Men's Chorus, Matthew Balling and his friends, Bomba Fried Rice, plus drag reviews, line dancing, and more. It's all happening at Civic Center Park behind Davis City Hall at 6th and B Streets on Saturday, June 6th, beginning at 3:30 p.m. If you can't attend in person, listen online at KDRT 95.7 in Davis and KDRT.org worldwide. 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

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That set kicked off with two tunes by Diana Ross, Love Hangover from 1976 and I'm Coming Out, released in 1980. I've always been impressed with Bernard Edwards' bass line on that and Mico Minardo's trombone solo on that tune. We followed with Got to Be Real by Cheryl Lynn from 1978. And I Want You by Marvin Gaye, released in 1976. We ended the set with Honey Hush from Albert Collins from 1978. And in the background, it's the Mermen doing The Drift off 1989's Krill Slippin' album. Yolo County Breakdown with your host, Rocky Outcrop, presents a journey through bluegrass and newgrass. 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Worldwide.

Hey there, this is Ray K with Dashboard Diaries on KDRT. That last set kicked off with Timmy Thomas's Why Can't We Live Together, released in 1972. Just him on the organ, vocals, an early drum machine recorded in mono, and that sold over 2 million copies. Spinners followed with I'll Be Around, released on Atlantic Records in 1972. And we heard the Mavericks with Swingin' off 2019's Play the Hits album. Next up was J.D. McPherson with Mother of Lies from 2015. And we ended it with the Friends of Distinction out of L.A. doing their vocal cover of Hugh Masekela's Grazin' in the Grass from 1969. Right now we got another one from the Mermen off Krill Slippin'. This one's called Ocean Beach. 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

Okay, we're back. This is Dashboard Diaries on KDRT FM. We kicked off the last set with Otis Redding and Treat Her Right off 1966's The Soul album. Next up was Little Bitty Pretty One by Thurston Harris, backed up by The Sharps, released the same year I was, 1957. Next up was a live performance of Chuck Berry's Brown Eyed Handsome Man, recorded in St. Louis in 1986 for a documentary celebrating Chuck's 60th birthday. The onstage talent was amazing, including Linda Ronstadt, Keith Richards, Clapton, Robert Cray, Etta James, and a whole lot of others. We followed with Boney Maroney by Larry Williams from 1958, and then Rufus with Chaka Khan doing You've Got the Love from 1974. Right now we're hearing Chris Joss and A Soft Reprise in the background. John Emery, Schiller, and Shorty welcome crossover hardcore band Eyes Out live in the studio on the next That California Sound on Monday, June 8th at 6 p.m. on KDRT 95.7 FM in Davis and KDRT.org worldwide.

All right, we kicked off that last set with the OJs out of Canton, Ohio, doing Used to Be My Girl, number 4 on the charts in 1978. Next up was The Bottle, co-written by Brian Jackson and Gil Scott-Heron from 1974. We wrapped up the set and the show with Oakland's own Tower of Power doing Back on the Streets Again. That's off of 1970's East Bay Grease. We're going to run out the clock with C. Groove from Big Boss Man, a London-based Latin and funk band from 2001. As always, thanks for spending your time with me. It's always a blast. Join Dashboard Diaries live every Thursday at 3 and replays Wednesday at 10. This is Ray Case signing off. I'll see you back here next week. Till then, stay cool.

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Hello, YOLO County. This is the YOLO Backyard Bulletin, and today's date is June 4th, 2026, and this is show number 21. My name is Sasha, and this is my second to last show co-producing YBB. I graduate next week. there was a cheer. Thank you. This is the last episode of our 10-week program series that is produced by students from UC Davis. The format is different from the usual YOLO Backyard Bulletin format, but our mission remains the same: to feature local